0: rapidly.
1: WHO Chief Tedros Adhanom Ghebreyesus says it's raised its risk assessment from the outbreak declared a week ago.
0: To very high at the national level, high at the regional level, and low at global level.
1: Here in Canada, Chief Public Health Officer Dr. Joss Reimer says one traveler returning from Ethiopia was isolated.
2: Out of an abundance of caution, one individual in Ontario underwent precautionary testing.
1: But that person has since tested negative. Still, Andrew Lawrence from the Canadian Border Services Agency says at all border crossings, travelers who have symptoms and have been to the region must self-identify.
3: The enhanced questioning at the ports of entry kicked in on May 20th.
1: As well, a traveler diverted to Montreal from a U.S.-bound flight is found to have no symptoms and has since returned to their point of origin. Philip Leshanock, CBC News, Toronto.
4: NATO foreign ministers have met in Sweden ahead of a leaders' summit later this year. U.S. Secretary of State Marco Rubio has departed, calling the talks productive. And while there, he was asked about negotiations to end the war with Iran, which Tehran has said have seen progress.
5: There's been some progress. I wouldn't exaggerate it. I wouldn't diminish it. There's more work to be done. But look, yeah, there's been some, you know, and that's a good sign. I'm glad they said that. We're not there yet. I hope we get there. The president would prefer to do a good deal.
4: Today, Iran's foreign ministry also said there are still deep and significant differences between the U.S. and Iran. U.S. President Donald Trump's National Intelligence Director, Tulsi Gabbard, has resigned. In a letter, she says she must leave office to help her husband deal with bone cancer. Gabbard is Trump's fourth cabinet secretary to leave, following Pam Bondi, Kristi Noem, and Lori Chavez de Rimmer. That's your World This Hour. For CBC News, I'm Kaz Bovan.
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2: From CBC News, The World This Hour, I'm Kaz Boivin. Albertans are getting a chance to settle what has been a lengthy debate. Should they seek independence from Canada? A vote in the fall could lay the groundwork for a binding referendum giving Canadians a definitive answer. Janet French explains.
3: Come October, Albertans will have a decision to make on whether their province should stay a part of Canada or lay the groundwork for a binding independence referendum. Premier Danielle Smith says she wants her province to remain in Canada.
4: Now is the time for Albertans to decide whether we want to spend the time, expense, and effort pursuing separation or whether Albertans want to remain in Canada.
3: Smith says she will do everything within her power to convince Albertans to vote for the latter. Meanwhile, opposition NDP leader Nahed Nenshi says the referendum question is ridiculous. He is imploring Albertans to go to the polls and send an unambiguous message of national unity.
5: We cannot sleepwalk into this. We got to vote, and we got to vote in big, big, big numbers.
3: A court ruling disqualified a pro-separation petition last week. Smith says that means she has to ask the question differently while the province appeals that decision. Janet French, CBC News, Edmonton.
2: Well, CBC News spoke with people on the streets of Calgary to get their thoughts on the referendum on a referendum. Here's what some had to say.
6: Don't we have, like, real issues to deal with this in this province, right? The vast majority of people have already said they don't want this, right? The polls have shown that.
7: I'm pretty disappointed in our leadership, period. I don't want to separate. I'm a Canadian.
8: I would have wanted to vote for the stay-free question, but I don't think, in all honesty, that would have worked. That would have won, and that might have been maybe our one shot at it.
9: It's not a yes or no question, is it? It's one of these either or. So it's an essay question, and I don't know how that's going to work. It seemed pretty dumb to me. It seems like they're trying to trick us.
2: Previous opinion polls have found that the majority of Albertans do favor staying a part of Canada. Police in BC say they have found the remains of a missing actor amid a homicide investigation into his disappearance. 45-year-old Stuart McLean was known for his work in series such as Virgin River and Murder in a Small Town. He was reported missing on Monday, and his body was found in Lions Bay, a community north of Vancouver where McLean lived. Police say the cause is still being investigated, but the death is believed to be an isolated incident. An Ontario judge has ruled that forcing homeless people to tear down encampments on municipal land violates their charter rights. Ontario Premier Doug Ford is not happy with how the decision impacts infrastructure projects.
10: It's the most ridiculous ruling I've ever seen. They're going to hold up transit for, 30 people? They're going to hold up millions and millions of riders?
2: As Josette Lafleur explains, it came down to a legal battle over a site in Kitchener.
11: We've been asking for this all along.
12: So Ashley Skidema breathes a sigh of relief. She's the lawyer representing encampment residents. In court, she argued kicking people off the regionally owned property violates their charter of rights. And Justice M.R. Gibson agreed.
11: It's validating to see the court recognize the arguments that we're making.
12: The region of Waterloo has been fighting to clear the lot in order to begin work on a massive new transit hub. Down at the encampment, residents like Avery Francis say without this ruling, they would have been in a worse position.
13: I just wish we could all work together to try to clean up this community. Hopefully the government puts us in stable housing.
12: For its part, the region said it would review the decision and determine next steps in the coming days. For now, the ad hoc encampment is staying together, but its future remains uncertain. Josette Lafleur, CBC News, Kitchener, Ontario.
2: Chinese fast fashion brand Shein has agreed to purchase Everlane, a U.S.-based sustainable clothing brand. Everlane had branded itself as a champion of transparency and being eco-friendly, but it's been struggling with tens of millions of dollars in debt. Shein is known for churning out low-cost items. A 2021 CBC Marketplace investigation found some of its clothes contained high levels of toxic chemicals. That's your World This Hour. For CBC News, I'm Kaz Boivin.

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0: Well, today we're going to learn about the Green Belt, which is one of the most biologically rich areas in all of Canada. The Green Belt includes the Niagara Escarpment and Oak Ridges Moraine, which filters and replenishes our area. So, what is so special about the Green Belt? It's a protected farmland, forests, wetlands, rivers, and lakes. So it says right here, Ontario's Green Belt. We'll be discussing the Niagara, but let's look at Ontario's Green Belt. It's 2 million acres of protected land working together to provide us with fresh air, clean water, fantastic local food and drink, and world-class outdoor recreation and tourism experiences. And you know, when I first moved into the Niagara region, which includes Niagara Lake, St. Catharines, Niagara Falls, Port Colborne, Fort Erie, Grimsby, Beamsville, I'm sure up even further, it was well protected. They made so much fuss. I remember that. I was thinking of purchasing a house actually in one area that they said was protected that was right beside me. I thought, no way, they're going to start developing over there. There's no way they're going to leave this beautiful land without developing. So I never bought it because I didn't trust the government. I still don't trust the government. And you know what? Nice to see you all here. I hope you'll understand how important the Green Belt, which is in the heart of the Greater Golden Horseshoe. We should be worried about its permanent protection, which is essential for climate-resilient communities and a thriving local community. But you know what? I don't think with Doug Ford, any of this means anything to any one of them. All they see is dollar signs, okay? Dollar signs. That's all our politicians are noticing now. And it really concerns me because they speak with forked tongue. And you know what the natives used to say? White man speaks with forked tongue. I would say any politician, and most politicians speak with forked tongue. So what's so special about the Greater Golden Horseshoe, which is one of the fastest growing regions in North America? It's up to 13.5 million people will live here in the Greater Golden Horseshoe by 2041. Can you imagine? 13.5 million people, which makes it the most important than ever to protect the resources providing us with a greater quality of life. But I don't think any politician is worried about this. Certainly Trudeau isn't worried about the quality of life. So the Green Belt was created in 2005. And why was it created? It was created to prevent further loss of farmland and natural heritage, to restrict urban sprawl, and to work with the growth plan to develop vibrant communities where people can live, grow, work, and play. But you know what? I don't think anyone cares about that. I don't think anybody cares about it. Look at what's happening with all the forest fires. Do you really think that happens naturally? Or is it part of the World Economic Forum's mandate to push the climate agenda? And how do you do that? Burn all the forests, because the forests, and if you go outside and sit under a tree, you realize that you can sit under there and it becomes cooler. So how do you raise the temperature of the world? By burning all the forests. And if you notice, it's one forest fire after another. We have Maui, we have Washington State now, we have British Columbia, we had in Ontario, we had in Alberta, we have in Yellowknife, we have, you know. So don't tell me these are just happening. This is part of the World Economic Forum mandate. And I challenge you all to go on the World Economic Forum, WEF.com, and read what they're proposing. Listen to what Klaus Schwab is proposing. They are on a tear to destroy the beautiful countries that we have preserved. So they were talking, you know, the government was talking, oh my goodness, we have to preserve the wetlands, we have to preserve the green belt, you know. So Let's look at what the Green Belt includes. They say it's the most biologically rich areas in all of Canada. And the Green Belt includes the Niagara Escarpment at Oak Ridges Moraine, which filter and replenish groundwater and feed into the many river systems that flow through Canada's most developed region. In 2017, the Green Belt was expanded to include 21 urban river valleys and 7 coastal wetlands connecting its suburban and rural lands to Lake Ontario. The Green Belt was set up to safeguard the vital resources that clean our air and water, reduces our flood risks, provides a home for wildlife, and ensures our communities have green space to explore. Do you really feel that that is what's going on right now with all these forest fires? And you know, the health of the Green Belt affects the quality of drinking water for more than 7 million Canadians. So is anyone even worried about that anymore? This is an irreplaceable natural asset that makes the region more climate resilient. Listen to that. The words are more climate resilient. So how does that do that? Well, the Green Belt absorbs rainwater, which manages stormwater during severe weather events and helps to prevent costly flooding. And in times of drought, a healthy connected system provides a buffer against diseases and other stresses. In a warming climate, which they're saying, which I don't believe for 1 minute, okay, they will push it. They will make sure they burn all the forest to push the temperatures higher, right? So you'll notice that the temperature is much higher in the city than it is in the country. Why is that? Well, because you've got the pavement that absorbs the heat and then lets it out very slowly. You've got the bricks, you know, the buildings that are bricks. They absorb the heat and let it out slowly. Where if you go in the countryside, I mean, you have the trees. They don't absorb the heat. They shelter you from the heat. So in the warming climate, the tree cover and the tree cover and vegetation of the Green Belt keeps ambient temperatures down. That's what I just said. And city dwellers can find relief from the cooling effects of the region's river valleys. Why do we go into the lake when it's hot? Because it cools us down. Why do we go in the shade when there's sun? Because it cools us down. So why are we burning our beautiful forests? Why are we getting rid of the Green Belt when they protect us from the heat? You know, it just says over here, this is right. Actually, you can look at this. This is actually, the words I'm taking are from the website greenbelt.ca. Okay. The Green Belt's forests, wetlands, and soils slow the impact of climate change by absorbing carbon dioxide in the atmosphere. So our trees absorb the carbon dioxide and produce oxygen. Wow, can you imagine? I don't understand. You know, it seems like the World Economic Forum, with all its wisdom, doesn't even know anything about this. So the green agriculture also drives the local economy. With the highest quality soils, favorable climate conditions, and proximity to Canada's largest market, which is Toronto, of course, the Green Belt farms and businesses deliver a staggering diversity of local food and drink. So farmland in the protected Green Belt makes up 40%, including rare specialty crop areas, the Holland Marsh and the Niagara Tender Fruit and Grape Area, which is where I live, which is the Niagara region. Local food, craft beer and cider, and a lot of award-winning wines, farmers markets, agri-food, and culinary tourism experiences help to keep rural economies thriving. With farmland disappearing at an alarming rate in southern Ontario, more than 450,000 acres of farmland has been lost since 1991. A permanently protected Green Belt is essential to sustain a reliable source of food close to home. But is that actually what's happening? No, my dear, that's not what actually is happening. So let's go into here and see what's actually happening here. This is from City News. Key staff member resigns amid Ontario Green Belt controversy. Just listen to this from Richard Southern.
1: On the Ford government greenbelt scandal, heads are starting to roll. The chief of staff to the housing minister has resigned. Ryan Amato is his name. A statement from Ford's office within the hour says that the premier has accepted the resignation of Amato immediately. This gentleman found himself at the center of the scathing Auditor General report on the Ford government's decision to open up parts of the Greenbelt for development. The auditor found that developers who had access to Amato wound up with 92% of the land that was removed from the protected Greenbelt. The report detailed how Amato had been given a package containing requests to remove land from the Greenbelt by two developers at an event last September. That land was then promptly opened up. Last year, you may recall, the province took 7,400 acres of land out of the Greenbelt to build 50,000 homes. The premier has denied that anyone was given preferential treatment. Now, the real question here is, will this stem the scandal for Ford? This is an issue that has really dogged him for a while now. The answer to that question is no, and at least according to the opposition, Green Party leader Mike Schreiner just out with a statement saying, quote, if the premier believes this is the end of the story, he's mistaken.
0: No kidding. So Ontario Premier Doug Ford, if you remember when he was voted in, he said he was going to protect the Green Belt. Guess what? Right away when he got in, he was shown to go into the Green Belt with all these developers. And it was only because of the outcry of the citizens that called him on his promises, the liar, that he stopped. But you know what? He never stopped. He just continued deciding how he was going to do the dirty business of dividing up the Green Belt. He couldn't care less at all about how important this is for the citizens of Ontario or of Canada. It's all about money, guys. It's all about money. And I'm really, really concerned that we are being sold out to the World Economic Forum. We're being sold out to developers. And we don't have any rights on our own properties. We won't. I'm going to tell you that right. Of course, I'll have many more shows here explaining that to you of how we are losing our rights to our own land day after day after day. And it's not a joke about what is going on. And I really caution you about what decision you're going to make if you have to vote for someone in the future. We are under duress and we are under control of the governments, and that shouldn't be the way it is. We voted them in. We should be able to vote them out. But are we going to be able to vote them out? Like, we shouldn't have Doug Ford. He just broke his promises. And you know what? Here we go. We had the resignation of the Housing Ministry's Chief of Staff, Richard Southern. You know, so let's keep on going here and see what's going on, because I'm really, really concerned now about. Now, this is an article of Niagara Now, and it was August the 23rd, 2023, and it's called Ford Greenbelt Changes Threaten Niagara Farmers, Group Warns. Gracia Janes, and I think I know Gracia Janes, actually, Treasurer of PALS, P-A-L-S, fears the new housing legislation will set a threatening precedent for tenderfoot lands in Niagara. This is an article by Evan Loree, L-O-R-E-E, who is a local journalism initiative reporter for Niagara Now. And I quote, a conservation group in Niagara Lake is sounding the alarm over changes to the Greenbelt passed by the Doug Ford government. It's uncalled for and it's extraordinary, said Gracia Janes, a Niagara Lake resident treasurer of the Preservation of Agricultural Land Society. So PALS stands for Preservation of Agricultural Land Society. In total, Bill 23, it's called the More Homes Built Faster Act, which was passed Monday by the Conservative Party's majority in the Ontario Legislature, will remove 7,400 acres of once protected land from the Greenbelt. Think about that, 7,400 acres. But you know, I would understand if they were building houses for the poor people or the homeless, but they're not. Do you really think that a developer is going to build a house for poor people, the homeless? No way. They're building $1 million houses or $2 million houses. Otherwise, they wouldn't get involved because there's no money in building houses for the poor, the homeless, which is a travesty. It says the government's changes also would add about 9,400 acres to the protected area. Yeah, I'll believe it when I see it. The changes to the Greenbelt under the Act do not directly impact any land in Niagara-on-the-Lake. Yeah, but it's getting close. I don't trust them and I don't believe them. Do you really trust them, believe your government? I don't. Not anymore. Not with what I've seen. They speak with forked tongue. Remember that from the Native. They speak with forked tongue. They say one thing and they do something else. They try and appease you, especially the way they do it in Canada, right? It's all lies. The whole thing is a bunch of lies. And if you don't understand that, if you don't fight for your rights as Canadians or, you know, Niagara region residents, you're going to lose it. You're going to just be squished in. Like, I can't believe the new developments that are so ugly. I mean that. I mean, what kind of house has a 30-foot frontage or a 40-foot frontage? Like, give me a break. You know, you can smell your neighbor. That's how close the new houses are. And they're $1 million. Like, I wouldn't even go near them. And they're built so poorly. I mean it. When you look at them, when you look into it, go to a new development, you'll see on a windy day, all the shingles are falling off the roof because that's how shoddy the workmanship is now. That's why I don't buy new houses. I only buy well-stabilized houses, older homes in great districts that have proven the test of time. And if I can give you any type of advice as a real estate investor and landlord and land developer is, don't buy new houses, buy old, mature houses in great areas with beautiful trees that will cool your house off so you don't have to use as much air conditioning. Okay, so they say it's not going to impact Niagara Lake. That I don't believe. They do, however, remove some lands now designated for tenderfoot growth around Grimsby, according to the amendments posted on the government's environmental registry. So just go over there and read it. So instead of having fruit, you're going to have these stupid houses. Like, why don't they go up north? Like, that's where they should be going. Who cares about what goes up north? You can't grow fruits. You can grow vegetables, of course, but you can't grow grapes. You can't do anything up north. Go up there and develop. I have nothing against you developing. But no, no, they have to come down to the Greenbelt. Prior to the bill's passage, PALS warned the provincial government the changes would trigger more removals that could eliminate the viability of the Niagara Fruit Belt. James worries that the move sets a dangerous precedent. This is symbolic, she says, adding that the pressure will be even more than it is right now. Development-wise, the next time the use of tenderfoot lands comes under consideration. According to a document outlining the group's concerns with the legislation, the boundaries of Niagara's Fruit Belt lands are supposed to be permanent, but they're not, okay? Just like everything else, don't trust them. They say one thing, then they do something else the next month. Tenderfoot lands are used to grow peaches, cherries, plums, and grapes. Those fruits are essential to the economy of Niagara-on-the-Lake and to the wider region, but only make up 0.004% of Canada's entire landmass. Think about that. Only that little percentage gives us our peaches, cherries, plums, and grapes. It's a very small area compared with the rest of the farmlands in Ontario and Canada, Jane said. About 94% of Ontario's grapes and 90% of its peaches are grown in Niagara. Think about that. In that small area, that's how much you can grow. You don't need these huge farms, right? The Green Belt was established in 2005 by Dalton McGuinness's Liberal government with the intention of reducing urban sprawl and protecting farmland lands farmable lands from development according to the Greenbelt Foundation's homepage. Well, see, it didn't take very long to change that, did it? Sprawl is a concept city planners use to describe development that takes up a lot of land but has low population density. The legislation tabled October 25th drew heavy criticism from conservation authorities, agricultural advocates, and city planners for violating the established green belt principles. But you know what? You pay enough money, you grease the palm of enough people. Guess what? Who cares about our green belt? Who cares about the people who live there? Give me the money. Show me the money. Show me the money. And I'll show you where it goes and who's behind it all. That's what I say for anything. Show me the money and I'll tell you who's behind it. So this, the Greenbelt Principle, is supposed to be for affordable housing, not sprawl. First of all, there's no affordable housing in the Niagara region anymore. So get that out of your head. And what they've got is going to be sprawl, Jane said. The preservation group James represents has been a forceful defender of the agricultural industry since its founding in 1976. And I probably was a member of them, but it's been so many, many years. But I really thank very much, Grisha, James. Just keep up the fight. Just keep up the fight. So let's look at here. Let's hear about RCMP probing for its government's controversial handling of Greenbelt. I love that. You know, let's get some RCMP doing some work here. But I doubt very much they're going to do anything. It's all for the show. So the Prime Minister disagrees with building on protected land. So let's see what's going on with the Prime Minister.
2: CTV Siobhan Morris is the Queen's Park Bureau Chief. She joins me now from Toronto with more on the major development today, that the file is being handed over to the RCMP. Siobhan, good morning to you. So what does this mean?
3: Yeah, I mean, it's really hard to say, but it is a major change. And the fact that the OPP, who'd just been for months poking around, seeing if there was merit, there was something to merit a full-blown investigation by their anti-rackets branch, the fact that they've now passed that on to the RCMP does suggest to experts that I've been talking to this morning that there is something going on here that at least warrants a look. It doesn't mean anything is necessarily criminal, but at least worth an investigation. The RCMP says at this point that they are just assessing everything that they've received from the OPP. They're not ready to say if this is a full-blown investigation. It's clear from this, though, that this is not a file that's going to be going away anytime soon. And we're hearing continuing pressure from members of the opposition for not just the chief of staff to the Minister of Housing and Municipal Affairs to resign, but for the minister himself to step aside as well.
2: And it seems like a serious development. And I'm wondering, and as you so rightly point out, it's a real change, but what are we hearing, if anything, this morning in terms of reaction from the Premier or the Premier's office to this?
3: The Premier's office talks about this being separate from the political process. You're right, though, it is different because all the other people who have looked at the Greenbelt so far and frankly, who are still looking at it. So you've got the Auditor General who delivered her report 2 weeks ago. The Integrity Commissioner is still looking at this, but they're not people who have much power to really implement any kind of punishment. The police getting involved is something on an entirely different level. So that could be something that scares the government if they knew that this was coming down. But they are saying that they are working on implementing 14 of the 15 recommendations from the Auditor General's report about process, the flawed process on choosing which lands were pulled out of the Greenbelt. I also asked the Premier's office yesterday if they still had confidence or if the Premier still had confidence in the Minister of Housing. And they said yes. So at least publicly, not much of a change in the way that they're approaching this issue.
2: Siobhan, last question. Do you see a world in which the Premier, the government, reverses its decision on opening up the development?
3: It's really hard to say. I would never say never, but they've gone so far down this path. And now I think there'd be some complicated money issues as well. You know, you've had people who bought land shortly before that land was removed from the Greenbelt. And so there might be some angry developers who bought on the pretense that they thought that they'd be able to build homes there. And so I think that's a complicating factor as well. But the public opinion on this, I think, on the streets has been getting a little louder. here. And so it's going to be a thing to watch to see if the government decides to change course. But the message we've heard from the government is this is important to unlock more housing, build more homes as more and more people make Ontario their home.
2: Siobhan, thanks for that update. Really appreciate it from Queen's Park.
0: Yeah.
2: CTV Siobhan Morris.
0: Yeah, for sure. Oh, why not? Just, you know, just take the land away. Do you really think the RCMP is on the side of the green belt? Come on. Like, I mean, give me a break.
4: Let's turn next to the fallout this morning after the Ontario government's controversial move to open up some of the greenbelt lands, environmentally protected lands for housing development. Yesterday, the chief of staff to Ontario's housing minister resigned, effective immediately. As I say, there's reaction and further fallout, and Megan Fitzpatrick is on that story from inside the Ontario legislature. Megan, tell us more about what happened to Ryan Amato.
5: Well, his resignation is coming about 2 weeks after Ontario's Auditor General's report on the Greenbelt and the process used to decide which pieces of land to remove from it to open it up for housing development. Ryan Amato, even though he wasn't named in that report, Heather, he was constantly referred to as the Housing Minister's Chief of Staff. He played a big role in that report. Bonnie Lissick finding in her review that Ryan Amato led a team, small team of people choosing the lands to be removed. He set the criteria for them to evaluate the lands to make a decision. He put forward most of the proposals. Ultimately, 14 out of the 15 pieces of land that were removed were pieces of land proposed by Amato himself. He changed some of the criteria once that team of people found that some of those pieces of land weren't meeting the initial criteria. Overall, the Auditor General saying the process that was used to determine what land to take out was flawed, it wasn't transparent, and it wasn't normal. It wasn't the normal process or the previous model that had been used. So in the wake of that report, Heather, Premier Doug Ford and Housing Minister Steve Clark were asked at their news conference following the report whether Ryan Amato would be keeping his job. And the Housing Minister at the time said that he appreciates the Premier's confidence in him and in his staff. In other words, nobody was changing jobs 2 weeks ago. Something has changed, and that announcement coming from the Premier's office last night that Ryan Amato is in fact resigning. Now, one of the recommendations in the report from Bonnie Lissick was referring the matter to the Integrity Commissioner for Ontario to look into whether Ryan Amato breached the Public Service Act. So that recommendation was accepted by the government. So that is ongoing. It'll be interesting to see how his resignation affects that investigation. More fallout, though, too. Just another development this morning, Heather. The Ontario Provincial Police now saying that to avoid any potential perceived conflict of interest, they are referring this matter to the RCMP. We know previously they had said they were taking a look at this. Now it seems like they have passed it on to the RCMP and put the ball in their court to determine whether there's an investigation warranted.
4: So a couple of very interesting developments. We're also hearing from opposition leaders, Megan. They want more than Ryan Amato's resignation. What are they calling for?
5: That's right. From the get-go, following the Auditor General's report, they have been calling for Steve Clark's resignation. In their news conference, as I mentioned, after the report came out, Doug Ford had said that the buck stops with him. The opposition parties have been saying more needs to happen as a consequence of these findings. Steve Clark needs to go. He hasn't gone anywhere. But in the statements they put out yesterday after Ryan Amato's resignation, they repeated that call, Heather, from the NDP's leader, Marit Stiles. She said in a statement, this is the bare minimum of accountability for one of the most serious breaches of public trust in Ontario's history. The Auditor General's report was very clear. This staffer obviously didn't act independently. Now is the time for the minister to take responsibility, to do the right thing, and step down. Now, Premier Ford and Steve Clark had said they didn't know the process that Amato was using to select the lands to take out of the Greenbelt. The Auditor General has said she believes them. She did not indicate in her report that they had any knowledge of what was going on. But the opposition parties don't believe it. Similar sentiments from the Liberals and the Greens saying Steve Clark needs to step down, not just his chief of staff. Heather?
4: Megan, thank you very much. Megan Fitzpatrick.
0: So that was CBC News, and that was on August 23rd, 2023. So the political staffer who played a key role in the Ontario government's controversial move to open up thousands of hectares of protected greenbelt land for housing development has resigned. Do you really think this guy worked on his own? Now, come on. He looked like such a young man here. So I'm just going to look at, this is on YouTube, I'm just going to look at some of the comments from the people that have watched this video. Well, some comments say, how could you possibly think that Canadians would believe that the chief of staff chose to open Greenbelt land without consulting the minister and premier? You know, big joke, right? The other person here says he should be sent to prison and allowed to just resign. Well, I think maybe all of them should resign, right? It is good to hear that the OPP is referring this to RCMP. That means there will be some sort of police investigation, which it will be like, I don't know. Well, they're not going to do anything. Do you really think like this is just a big show, right? So he'll resign and then get a promotion in a couple of years. Disgusting. The other person here, Peter, 12803, make him a cabinet minister for a week to pad his gold-plated government pension like Rod Phillips. Then he was forced to resign. I will never vote for Ford and my MPP, Laurie Scott, ever again. Criminals are running Ontario. The last one here is Lily Darlene, 8234, and she said, government needs to be more transparent when it comes to land development. They should be taking public polls and let the people decide which lands can be developed and not developed. Very important that we keep as much green space in our cities. I mean, anyone who has half a brain understands that, right? Ontario has more people than any other province. Therefore, we should be really protecting our green space. We need to start developing other provinces and increase their population and stop developing so much in Ontario. I agree. Yeah. In every mob organization blunder, there's a fall guy. Ford personally ensured Ryan Amato was not fired. The Toronto Star. Again, here we go. Another comment. Now it's time for Ford to do the same. Yeah, I would say that. He has broken his promises. So let's continue going over here. You have to make your own decision of what's going on. Now, so the Ontario Housing Minister response to Greenbelt report admits process was flawed. Can you imagine this? He admits. Both the Premier and I are committed to ensuring we act quickly on those 14 recommendations to get it right. Steve Clark, Ontario's Minister of Municipal Affairs and Housing, told Power and Politics on Wednesday in response to the Auditor General's scathing report on the Ford government's development of the Greenbelt land. Yeah, so they had, that's so funny. This is another comment under YouTube. David Richter, 9392, there's a housing crisis, so we and our developer cronies are free to exploit it to our own personal gain. But remember, the housing crisis has nothing to do with the reality of it, because the housing crisis is for people who are renting or homeless or have no place to go. We're not talking about, these developers are not building homes for the poor people or the homeless. They're building for the multimillionaires, for the baby boomers. I've got nothing against the baby boomers. They work very hard, but they're not building, these developers are not building homes for the regular folks. So let's just listen over here on the Power and Politics Scathing Ontario Greenbelt Report, CBC News on August 9th, 2023. Let's just listen to what they say.
4: Opposition parties say today's Greenbelt report means the housing minister has to go.
5: The minister, Minister Clark, has to resign, and if he won't, he needs to be removed from cabinet immediately.
6: For me, what has to happen most immediately is for the minister to step aside, or the premier to ask him to step aside, and for freezing of development.
4: Ontario's Minister of Municipal Affairs and Housing joins me now, Steve Clark. Minister Clark, welcome to the program.
7: Thank you, Heather.
4: You and the Premier, Minister Clark, still insist that you needed this Greenbelt land to meet the province's housing goals. And the Auditor General was clear in her conclusion, you did not. She reiterated that in an interview with me just now. So I'm wondering, to begin, why do you continue to maintain it was?
7: The report that states, quotes the Housing Affordability Task Force, which was tabled early last year.
0: Now, this is Steve Clark, who is the Ontario Minister of Municipal Affairs and Housing. Okay, so he's a crony with Ford. He's been in there for a long time, you know, in power. He's never going to resign. And they're never going to ask him to resign. If they do, he'll find a way to weasel out of it. So let's listen what he has to say, okay?
7: Before the election, lots has changed. The economy has changed. Interest rates have changed. And housing starts have continued to change. So we looked at the situation with Ontario, with the amount of new Canadians which are coming under the federal government's new immigration. We're now saying, and we've said for quite a while, that we need...
0: Now, the new Canadians can't afford $1 million house. Like, who's he trying to fool? You know, he's turning already. If you saw this video, and you can go online and look at this video, under Ontario Housing Minister response to Greenbelt report admits process was flawed. Uh-oh. And that's with under this the YouTube channel CBC News, and that was August the 9th, 2023. So you can listen to it and watch his face. He's so red in the face.
7: A minimum of 1.5 million homes. That's what we took to the people last June. And part of my mandate, as the report states, indicated that I was to develop this policy and bring it in very quickly. And I understand. I understand the concern. It's unprecedented for a premier to respond directly to the Auditor General report, but I was proud to stand with the premier and respond and indicate that we recognize that the process was flawed, that it was too fast. We recognize the suggestions in the 14 recommendations that are process related. And both the Premier and I are committed to ensuring that we act quickly on those 14 recommendations to get
4: okay.
7: it right.
4: We're going to talk about all of those, if you don't mind, Minister Clark, in a little bit more detail. Sure. But again, as you say, you were proud to stand beside the Premier today, and you did make repeatedly the point that this was to address the urgent housing situation in Ontario, and you cited the Housing Affordability Task Force. That wasn't the only information, though. Chief planners in a number of regions all said Greenbelt land was not needed. And even just a month before this policy changed, your own ministry indicated you'd already allocated all 1.5 million units that you had targeted before the policy changed. So again, I wonder, how do you continue to dismiss all of the information which is from, again, within your own ministry in some cases?
7: You're better in math than I am, Heather. So the last 2 years, last year we had 96,000 housing starts. The year before, one of the highest we've had since the early 80s, we had almost 100,000 starts. 100,000 starts or 96,000 starts times 10 isn't going to get us to our 1.5 million. And we're using the 1.5 million as a minimum target.
0: Okay. You know how many houses are for sale now that can't sell? Thousands. Thousands of houses. So remember, this is August.

0: and they keep printing money. And when they send our money to other places and other countries where they don't deserve our money, we need our money here. So here he comes up with this BS, okay, that we need so many houses. I don't think so. We've got more than enough houses to house everyone. If you talk about the homeless, you're not talking about the homeless when you talk about these housing starts. They go around in circles, you know? Again, they speak with forked tongue. Let's continue hearing what he has to say.
1: With the amount of new Canadians coming to our province, we
0: The new Canadians can't afford a $1 million house. They can't even afford to rent for $500 a month. So what is he talking about? Which new Canadians? Who has $1 million to put down on a stupid house that's not even worth that much? It's half the amount. Who can afford 8%, 9% on a $1 million house? Are they crazy? Like, where are these people in their mind? I'm going to ask you know, as a listener, does any of this make sense? Do you even understand what he's saying? Let's continue to listen to Steve Clark.
1: to do everything we can. And when we came and were re-elected last summer, we made a very, very clear commitment to Ontarians that we would put a plan in place and we would have a housing supply action plan each and every year. You can do two things. In the middle of a housing crisis, you can build or you cannot build. Our government's decided to build.
0: I have nothing against them building outside of the green, in the green belt. Go up north. Again, I have nothing against it. Nobody would even have a problem, but they're not going to do that, right? Because up north is not worth very much. Although the smart developer would be doing it up north just because of the way things are. But you see, in the green belt, the infrastructure is here already. You don't have to pay for to develop the infrastructure, which is what you need to when you as a developer. And I say again, Steve Clark, send your people up north. No one's going to complain. No one's going to go after you. No policemen are going to come after you. No mounted police. Just go up north instead of the green belt, okay?
1: But in
2: If
1: saying
2: this
1: that,
2: is,
1: we
2: though,
1: also
2: about creating housing spaces, why then are there no firm guarantees that construction is going to begin on these lands by 2025, no later than 2025? No framework in place yet.
1: we have a nonpartisan organization, the Provincial Land and Development Facilitator, that will be charged with working with the landowners and municipalities to ensure that those community benefits, things like roads and transit, parks, healthcare facilities, long-term care facilities, and the housing, including nonprofit housing, are built.
0: Nonprofit housing, what, one building? Please don't try and fool us, okay? They haven't mentioned it up until now. He just throws that in like a bone, right? Oh, by the way, we're gonna provide affordable housing. Yeah, in your dreams, everyone. I'm sorry to say, as a real estate investor and landlord, these people are lying. Okay, they're telling the big fibs, big fibs. Here we go. Let's keep on listening.
1: By the guidelines that the government has set forward. I have complete confidence that the Provincial Land and Development Facilitator will work with municipalities to get that done, to get shovels in the ground, and also get those billions of dollars of community benefits moving forward. It's very important that we continue to move forward in the middle of a housing supply crisis, and that's exactly what we've done. But at the same time, realize that we can have a better, more transparent, and more open process. And we accept the Auditor General's recommendations, the 14 recommendations that focus on that. I'm committed as minister to make sure that that happens.
2: But there is no commitment to what is to many the key recommendation, and that is namely to revisit the land swaps in the first place and to possibly reverse the decision. Why will you not examine that?
1: Well, we don't accept not building houses in a housing supply crisis. We commit to continuing to work through with our municipal partners. You mentioned the housing pledges. We're going to continue to help them meet the goals. We've committed to Ontarians that re-elected government under the leadership of Premier Ford.

0: board, we'd have a housing supply action plan. And Heather, we've got a generation of Ontarians that are being pushed farther and farther and farther out of the market.
1: They're pushed farther and farther out of the market because the prices are outrageous. You have to work 27 years and save in order to buy your first house. Now, that's not crazy. We're going to start when you're born. So he's, again, this is not true, okay? They're the ones that have made it impossible for you to buy with the inflation. You know, nothing to do with the poor people that are trying to buy a house, you know, whatever generation you are. No, it's their fault. It's the government's fault. They are playing games with you. You will never be able to afford to buy a house, ever. Not at 8% or 9% interest, which is what they're asking now, or even 5%. Because the houses are, you know, 700,000, 800,000. What young person, without the help of their parents, can even afford to even think about that? So once again, this guy, I don't know where he's at, but his brain isn't here, okay?
0: Can make two choices. We can either not build or build, and we've chose the latter.
2: Okay.
1: They can build up north. And, you know, building up north will be less expensive. That's what they could be doing. But, oh, no, they have to come into the Green Belt and destroy the culture and the business and the agriculture that we have here in the name of money and profit, and how many hands are being oiled by money here. We're talking about billions of dollars, guys. Please don't be naive. Don't be naive. You have to look behind the curtain. And one thing that I always say is look behind the curtain of anything that anyone is telling you, especially the government. Now, if you want to know more about how I see things, you know, because now with Trudeau coming out that you can't even find out what's going on in your own country, you can go to my website, realwealthrealestate.com. You can read the articles that I post on there. Also go on my YouTube channel, Real Estate Media News Network, and I have over 266 videos that we're discussing things like I'm doing right now. And be sure to join me on my radio show every Thursday at 5 p.m. Eastern Standard Time at 4680Q.ca in Niagara Falls. So let's continue listening to this as he explains his way around. All I say to you, Mr. Clark, please start developing up north. Don't take away our wonderful Green Belt.
2: The Ontario Auditor General, again, coming back to her, you said you accept her take on the process. She says that you ought to have known what your chief of staff was doing, his activities all through her report. And I'm wondering, even to go beyond that, should you have known, and I think many would wonder, how could you not have known?
0: The process that the Auditor General outlines in her report, I recognize.
1: He's just a fall guy, that Auditor General, just a young guy. He's just a fall guy, right? As if he has any rights to anything here. Let's continue.
0: Guys, was too fast, was too flawed, needs to be fixed. I was unequivocal of when I did know. The report states very clearly when I did know, at the end of October.
1: As if he didn't know. Okay, let's look at some of the comments here. We'll continue with him. But let's look at some of the comments of this video. And one of them, over here, it says, Brie Steve, Doug Ford's government process is easier to ask for forgiveness than permission. Sure, of course it is. And Ryugno says, keep the pressure on the minister and the government to dump and reverse the Green Belt use. M1 says, a classic case of asking for forgiveness instead of permission. This is a classic PC move. I agree. How can PC say, I didn't know? And that's an acceptable response to their voters. Must be nice, right? They get away with everything. And this is Fred Young, 2165. He says, a corrupt politician at the highest level. He and his chief of staff must step down, but they can't because they're just following orders from Doug Ford, and Ford is following orders from the developers who contribute to his campaign fund, and they grease his palm, okay? And Mark Trotter says, thank you, CBC. Keep up the good work. Yes, please. Thank you very much, CBC. Kazi987 says, Ah, yes, blame the process and dodge all responsibility for being the one who gave the go-ahead. Spineless. His own ministry issued a report that contradicts what he says. Yikes. And Havel, The Rock, 420, says he did a good job reading his script. I agree. And this is a Michael Hara. This is corruption, and incompetence isn't an excuse for corruption. Okay, so let's continue what he's saying over here, but you can see how people can see right through this. But let's see if this has any bearing, because I don't think it has any bearing.
0: Cabinet, and Cabinet made the decision a week later regarding these properties. Some of her recommendations have been referred to the Integrity Commissioner. Myself and my staff continue to work with and cooperate with the Integrity Commissioner in his investigation. But I want people in our province to understand that we are committed to taking the recommendations out of this report and implement them as soon as we can. It's very, very important. The process matters.
2: Opposition parties, as you perhaps know, are calling for you to be removed from cabinet. That you might not have control over, but they're also calling for your resignation. Will you resign as a result of this?
0: I appreciate the support the Premier gave me today, not just at the press conference, but in terms of implementing the recommendations from the report. I think it's very important that myself and my team continue to show confidence in moving forward with what's been recommended to be changed. I'm unequivocal in wanting those changes to be made as soon as possible.
2: Minister Clark, thank you very much for your time tonight.
1: Oh, he weaseled out of that one. He's turning already to see the video. You have to watch the video. Ontario Housing Minister responds to Greenbelt report admits process was flawed. That's his process, but it's flawed. Oh, dear God. I just can't help it. I don't know about you, but I just laugh at all of this. I mean, I shake my head and laugh. They're like little boys. I got caught with my hand in the cookie jar, it's called, right? So CBC News, August the 9th, 2023, and you had over 7,140 views. So everyone's very, very interested to know what Clark is going to do in the future. I don't see him resigning. There's no way. He's been there for so long. He's never going to resign. So let's see here. Well, this is CBC News again, the national, and it's from 13 days ago. And the Ontario's Auditor General says a land swap in the protected greenbelt was heavily influenced by well-connected developers without considering environmental impacts or property engaging the public. Yeah, I would say that. So let's just hear what happens here, okay?
3: Ontario's Auditor General was blunt.
4: This is a flawed process. This was a biased process.
3: Bonnie Lizick's report on the controversial plan to develop sections of Ontario's Greenbelt near Toronto cites multiple problems, including potential profiteering.
4: We saw what we think is preferential treatment.
3: Lizick says the process of opening up protected lands for housing development was heavily influenced by a small group of well-connected developers who now stand to make billions without considering environmental impacts or properly engaging the public.
4: Fair, transparent, and respectful consultation did not take place.
5: We made a promise.
3: The report also found plans largely controlled by Ontario Housing Minister Steve Clark's chief of staff instead of nonpartisan public servants. That's prompting calls for an investigation.
6: I think further investigation of the relationship between the developers and the provincial government is necessary, and I hope the OPP picks up on that.
7: I'm going to take full responsibility. I'm the Premier. That's where the buck stops.
3: In response, Ontario Premier Doug Ford acknowledged flaws and says he will implement most of Lizick's recommendations, except reversing the Greenbelt development plans.
1: Of course not. Why would he do that? Okay, guys, you see through what's going on here? Just listen. Look behind the curtain. I always say, look behind the curtain.
3: Citing the province's serious housing crisis.
7: The process, we will fix, but we're going to continue building homes.
3: Some critics believe developers who bought land in the Greenbelt before protections were removed were tipped off to the government's plans.
8: Let's call this what it is.
5: corruption.
3: Opposition leaders are now calling for the housing minister to resign.
5: We need real consequences for these actions, not just a shuffling of personnel.
3: Ontario's Greenbelt was created in 2005 to limit urban sprawl. The Ford government has promised that any lands given over to housing will be replaced with new ones, but advocates want it left alone. Idil Moussa, CBC News, Toronto.
1: They will never give you any other land back. That's the biggest lie there is in the world. But anyways, you know, it really behooves me that people are able to...
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9: From CBC News, the world is sour. I'm Neil Kumar. It is a plan that is polarizing people and politicians. Alberta's fall referendum will put the question of secession to provincial voters. The move by Premier Danielle Smith is causing some separation anxiety in Ottawa. The Prime Minister and the Leader of the Opposition were quick to make the case for United Canada. Tom Perry's in Ottawa with federal reaction.
10: Canada's working. We're working in a spirit of cooperative federalism.
11: With a low-key, dispassionate tone, Prime Minister Mark Carney offered his defense of Canadian federalism in the face of simmering anger from some in Alberta. Carney was in Calgary last week, meeting with Alberta Premier Danielle Smith, announcing a deal that could pave the way for a new pipeline to the West Coast, with construction starting as early as next year.
12: We are turning the tide on the last 10 years of disastrous policy from Ottawa that held our province back.
11: Smith's message is that while Alberta has resolved many of its issues with Ottawa, now is still the time for Albertans to decide whether to stay Canadian. The Alberta Premier says she will campaign to keep her province in Canada. Federal opposition leader Pierre Poilievre says he will too. Tom Perry, CBC News, Ottawa.
9: Alberta NDP leader Nahed Nenshi has accused Smith of using the referendum to stay in power, and he says holding a referendum is needless and destabilizing.
13: We are now, for only the third time in Canadian history, having a referendum on whether we should tear Canada apart. We know that referenda are unpredictable. We know that we never know what's going to happen. We know that Brexit, when Prime Minister David Cameron announced, it was polling about where Alberta independence is polling now.
9: Nenshi insists pushback against separatists must be a nonpartisan effort. The Alberta NDP has created a Federalist campaign website and is organizing door-knocking campaigns to encourage more people to vote for Alberta to stay. Canada's Foreign Affairs Minister says the 12 Canadians who were detained aboard a flotilla by Israeli forces are receiving urgent medical treatment. Anita Anand says the activists who protested the Gaza blockade suffered appalling abuse. Ihab Lotieff was one of the Canadians who was detained and later deported by Israel.
14: They wanted to pain us, humiliate us, torture us, teach us a lesson.
9: He says Israeli forces inflicted undue violence on civilians, including with knives and rubber bullets.
14: All of a sudden, you realize you're being kicked by military boots from all directions, punched from all directions. By the time you're asking what's going on, you're on the floor or your head is being banged against the wall.
9: Israeli Prime Minister Benjamin Netanyahu has condemned the mistreatment of activists, but defended their detention, calling them terrorist supporters. U.S. President Donald Trump's National Intelligence Director, Tulsi Gabbard, has resigned. In a letter, she says she must leave office to help her husband deal with bone cancer. Gabbard is Trump's fourth cabinet secretary to leave following Pam Bondi, Kristi Noem, and Lori Chavez DeRemer. In Edmonton, the owner of two large dogs that killed a boy 2 years ago has been found guilty of criminal negligence causing death. Prosecutors had argued the woman knew her pets had the capacity to kill a child. Jasmine Gill has more.
15: 46-year-old Crystal McDonald has been found guilty on one count of criminal negligence causing death after her twin cane Corsos, Chaos and Cairo, killed 11-year-old Cash Grist on April 1st, 2024. Justice Eric Macklin said the Crown was able to prove the three essential elements for the conviction, those being that McDonald failed to take the reasonable steps to ensure Cash would not be harmed, her conduct showed a reckless disregard for the boy's safety, and her conduct ultimately resulted in his death. Macklin said McDonald was well aware of her dog's aggressive nature and could have taken a number of steps to ensure Cash's safety. Throughout the trial, court heard about prior violent events, and in each incident, at least one of the trusted dog handlers were present but could not prevent the attacks. The sentencing is expected to take place in September. Jasmine Gill, CBC News, Edmonton.
9: And that is The World This Hour. For CBC News, I'm Neil Kumar. The Ultimate Track.

summer's day, when I thought I'd lay myself down to rest in a big field of tall grass. 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I dreamed I was in a Hollywood movie.

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1: From CBC News, the world is sour. I'm Neil Kumar. It is a plan that is polarizing people and politicians. Alberta's fall referendum will put the question of secession to provincial voters. The move by Premier Danielle Smith may finally answer the province's decades-long debate. Josh McLean explains.
2: On the streets of Camrose, Alberta, mixed feelings as the province prepares for a referendum on its future in Canada.
3: I don't even think that should be a question.
4: I'm so glad that there's that opportunity.
2: Albertans will choose between two options, stay in Canada or have the government push forward with a second binding referendum on separation. Within hours of the government's announcement, efforts to organize voters were underway. Dozens of people turned up at an impromptu rally organized by the Alberta NDP. Leader Nahed Nenshi threw his party's support firmly on the pro-Canada side.
5: We are Canadian and we will always be Canadian.
2: Under attack from all sides, Danielle Smith deflecting blame. The crisis, she said, was not of her making.
6: It's people like Abby Lewis who continues to campaign to keep our fossil fuels in the ground. I think it's leadership in British Columbia.
2: First Nations leaders also weighed in, and Treaty 8 chiefs are sounding the alarm that the province is once again forging ahead without proper consultation, saying they will ask Parliament to review the referendum under the Clarity Act. Josh McLean, CBC News, Calgary.
1: Activists on the Gazabout flotilla are now speaking out about their detention in Israel. They've all been released, and some allege they were tortured and assaulted. Ottawa is demanding accountability from Israel's government. Rafi Bujakanin spoke with one of the Canadians in the group.
7: I might have lifelong injuries.
8: Ihab Lotayev is one of 12 Canadians who were detained. CBC News reached him at his hotel in Istanbul, where he says he is presently recovering after he was beaten on one of the Israeli military vessels.
7: You're being kicked by military boots from all directions.
8: And even, he says, had a soldier stab him as he was trying to hand out bottled water to other prisoners. An Israeli lawyers group, Adala, says it spoke to hundreds of detainees and gathered testimony of widespread physical and psychological abuse. The Israeli prison service says all of them are false and entirely without factual basis, saying prisoners and detainees are held in accordance with the law and with full regard for their basic rights, including medical care.
9: They should demand an apology.
8: John Allen is a former Canadian ambassador to Israel. In a letter, he and 189 other former Canadian diplomats have been calling for the federal government to enact more sanctions against the Israeli government. Rafi Bujakanian, CBC News, Ottawa.
1: At least one person is dead and 36 injured following two explosions in Staten Island, New York. The fire department says they received calls around 3:30 p.m. local time regarding the explosions that caused a fire at a shipyard. Officials say that firefighters and first responders were among those injured and that the lone death is a civilian who was at the scene. The World Health Organization says the Ebola outbreak in the Democratic Republic of Congo is getting worse. There are nearly 200 deaths linked to the strain. Here in Canada, officials maintain that the risk is still low. But as Philip Leshanek reports, that's not stopping them from putting new screening measures into place.
10: Chief Public Health Officer Dr. Joss Reimer confirms one traveler was isolated out of caution.
11: One individual in Ontario underwent precautionary testing. Confirmatory testing at the National Microbiology Laboratory were negative.
10: As well, a traveler diverted to Montreal from a U.S.-bound flight was found not to have any symptoms and has since returned to their point of origin. Still, Andrew Lawrence from the Canadian Border Services Agency says at all border crossings, travelers who have symptoms and have been to the region must self-identify.
12: The enhanced questioning at the ports of entry kicked in on May 20th.
10: On top of that, more staff, including quarantine officers, will be stationed at crossings. Health officials say that the enhanced screening will be in place during the FIFA World Cup, and they're prepared to respond rapidly in the event an evidence-based investigation detects a public health threat due to an imported infectious disease. Philip Leshanok, CBC News, Toronto.
1: And that is The World This Hour. For CBC News, I'm Neil Kumar.
13: Hi, everyone. It's Maria Recruit here, your hostess with the mostest. And today we're going to be touching on the topic, all things business with Maria Recruit and Rizwan Rashid, entrepreneur, TV host, producer. And you know, most of us or all of us who are entrepreneurs want people to know about us, right? We try and get known through being on all the social media sites, on YouTube. Myself, I have my own podcast and I'm posting all the time. Some of you are Instagram, TikTok, whatever, the social media. But myself as a real estate investor, I could see that there was something missing. And that's why I started my own media channel called Real Estate Media News Network. You can see it at the very top there. And that's basically for real estate investors. And I just came across Rizwan, who was just telling me that he's a coach for entrepreneurs and that he could see also that part that's kind of missing is how do we get into the media? And myself, I was even working on getting pictures in the newspaper, celebrating my anniversary, 13 years of having my cottage rental. And also I even did a press release. And I spent so much money and time on that, and it didn't get me any return on investment. But certainly now with the new technology, there's another way of getting a return on investment. And that is you become the media. Welcome, welcome, Rizwan. How are you today?
14: I am fantastic, and I'm glad to be with you in the Niagara region with Maria, the investor group.
13: Thank you. So Rizwan, you and I were talking just before the show, which was lovely. I always like to talk to my guests before the show, and you hit it right on the nail, right? Is that missing part was the media. And I know you've delved into a lot more than I have. I don't know when you started doing that, but tell me about you as a coach and also why you came up with the idea of going ahead and trying to get on different TV shows, please.
14: Sure. So I wanted to take the lead from you from the investment part of it, because you talk about a lot of people with the investor and everything. I remember one day I was leaving for a conference I used to attend, you know, the world where we used to know that we meet people in person, not only online. So I was going to a conference and I stopped at a Tim Horton to grab a coffee, quick coffee, just to make sure I'm refreshed. As I pulled into the drive-thru, there's a SUV in front of me getting the coffee. Drive-thru is quick, right? In and out, but not the folks in front of me. I was waiting, one, two, three. They actually took 10 minutes to order.
13: Okay.
14: And I don't know what they were ordering. Anyhow, I was like really wanted to get out of this and I was getting frustrated. Now, as they move forward, I begrudgingly had to order because there was a car behind me. So I said, okay, you know, large coffee, three cream, two sweetener. And now I'm looking at the delivery window of that Tim Horton, bags of sandwiches, boxes of donuts, trays of coffees going from Tim Horton window going into the SUV. Enough food for an army, I thought. But I was like really like, you know, getting impatient. So after a whole 10 minutes, they took their order and they left. Until then, I was like really, really upset. I'm like, I was here in and out. And now I have to wait. As I pulled into that pickup window, I had my loonie in my hand. And the sweet girl passed the coffee to me. She said, no worries, your coffee's paid.
13: Oh,
14: it's, you know, that pointing to the SUV. I was like, you know, I said, you know, they made a good investment on me, because otherwise I was very angry. So I held my toonie here. I said, what should I do with that? She said, paid forward. That's a good idea. So I said, okay, you know, the guy behind me, I'll pay their pay for their bill. How much? Okay. She looked on the POS system and she said $22.95.
13: They paid for you. Okay, so tell us a story. I love it.
14: But that was the best investment I had. You know, it was the best coffee I ever felt for two reasons. One, somebody gave me something without any expectation, without even knowing me. They made my day.
13: Yes. Yeah.
14: And two, I made someone else day 10 times more.
13: Sure.
14: And that's the investment we do in our lives. We make other people's lives better. And as an entrepreneur coach, that was my journey to help other people escape mediocrity to achieve excellence. The reason why I was stuck for 20 years in my professional life, that I was still holding on to things that I am not bottom of the barrel, and I had that thought process or limiting belief that I won't be able to go all the, because there was no ceiling, and I felt that I had to be within that zone. Mm-hmm. Once that I was able to come out of the comfort zone, I was welcomed by excellence. And since then, my mantra, my motto, my vision, my mission is to help entrepreneurs and professionals to escape mediocrity to achieve excellence.
13: Fantastic.
14: Once I talk more people with, I find the entrepreneur especially who put their blood and sweat into this vision, into their this venture, where they truly believe they are going to make a difference in people's lives,
13: yes,
14: they are the one who actually need to provide that story behind that passion that turned into their profession. So I work with entrepreneurs and professionals helping craft that story. First of all, find the story that actually initiated that and then craft it, because there's a story. Everybody has a story. And everybody has some sad story that actually turned that into positivity. And those are the people we know are successful, the people who use that, you know, the blocks that hurdle them, that stop them at one time, become obstacle. They use that block to build their castle. We know them because they are the castles we see. We don't see the people who fall off because of those obstacles. So I help those people find those stories that turn their passion into profession, craft them, make sure that people understand it properly, and then present it. So the last part was missing. Yes. I can say out to my five people, my five board of directors, my five best friends, and along with that, and those are the one where the max I can reach. So there was a platform needed in order to reach the masses. So your heartfelt message, your heartfelt product and services probably could change someone else's life too. Someone probably could need that inspiration that other might be looking for. So that last part was the media. So I stepped into that part of it where I taught, you know, these TV stations, although we do all the Facebook and social media is, I mean, I'm not saying this is, this is undervalued. This is a huge aspect of it, but think of this. So media is also part of our life ever since I grew up, ever since we all know TV was one of them.
13: Yes.
14: And still is. So I went on to different channels and secured a spot where we actually help let the entrepreneurs share their story, how they're turning their passion into profession. Because I believe all the entrepreneurs deserve, especially small and medium-sized entrepreneurs, deserve that ability to reach to that medium. Why? Because all the big companies, these blue-chip companies and multi-millionaires, they actually can buy all the TV times. They buy all the TV ads. They buy all the radio spots. They buy all the full-page newspaper, magazine ads. And they can flood our home with those flyers. Where the small business stands, they don't have expertise. They don't have means and understanding how it works. So I stepped into from entrepreneur, become a TV coach, helping, same, a mantra is same, the mission is same, is to help escape mediocrity so they can achieve excellence.
13: And that's exactly why I started my own radio and TV stations. And I, I now have my show not only on YouTube and I have my podcast. I also have four radio stations that are carrying my shows. Mm-hmm. Because I knew that's what was missing for real estate. We don't hear the voices of the small landlords. So that was why, that was my mantra too, just like yourself, is that nobody knows about us. I mean, people are knocking on the door of the newspapers. The newspapers don't even want to listen to the small landlord. Mm-hmm. So that's when I started my own radio TV shows too, because just like you, that the media was missing. The media was missing, right? Correct. And, we've never had as much power as we have now with social media. People underestimate social media of how powerful it is, especially the big companies. And that's a plus for us as small entrepreneurs. It costs nothing but time, because it takes you time to post. Let's face it, right? Just like you were saying, and so right, it was so expensive. Like for me to even put my press release out, yeah. I had to craft it, took hours. I even had a coach teaching me how to craft it, and then paying to have it put online. Now, it was online, it was in a number of newspapers, et cetera, et cetera. But I didn't get a return on investment, because you have to do that many, many, many times.
14: Yeah.
13: With your own radio stations and TV shows that you have, people have to keep hearing your name, keep seeing your face. Repetition is how people get to know you. And small businesses don't have the budget or the money for that part, which is the repetition, repetition, repetition. So I'm so glad you did that for the small entrepreneur. So tell us about your shows that you're producing and hosting.
14: So I actually had, so far I've been operating three shows. It started from my London living, because I live in London. I started with my community here within London, helping other people. Because I think one of my coach said, if no one knows within your city, within your town, within your community, then the rest of the world doesn't matter. So I actually started from my town. And then it expanded to all the way to Ontario. So with COVID-19 hits, and now we're stuck in our homes, I change and adapt to this online world. So I'm now reaching out to millions, to people from Africa, from Australia, as well as United States and Canada, all over the place. So why are we doing it? So this, I want to talk about an outlier show, which is our most recent one, where we talk about people who are taking an opportunity in the past that turn upside down and avail that, capitalize on that opportunity, making a difference in their own lives and people around them. Mm-hmm. Why? Because I love specificity. I love specificity because generality in this world has no value. We all have to be so specific and so niche market, because we need to reach to the people who really believe in us and who really can take value from whatever we say. So what I focused on the word opportunity. What has given us an opportunity and how it impacted our lives? So here's my mission for Outlier Show, because I wanted to have 1,000 people come onto the show and share how they transformed from one opportunity and the reason why. The inspiration of that opportunity will lead other people to step into to take that opportunity. Why? Because most of us had opportunities, but we never took them. Why? Because we're stuck in our comfort zone. We do not want to go out and try out new things. Everything is okay. If it ain't broken, don't fix it. But you know what? Now we have to fix it, because everything is broken. Yeah. Our usual medium is broken. Our usual interaction, our social media, our sales call, all that is broken. Now we have to go into the new one. So that is the opportunity. That is the outlier. So the other part is that actually I share my opportunities. I'm an immigrant here. I took an opportunity to move to North America when I couldn't even speak this language. I was foreign to this culture. I was foreign to this environment, to the weather. I was foreign to the snowfalls. So I was frozen for the first 2 years, and now I'm being thawed.
13: Good one.
14: I took that opportunity to change my life for good, and I did. And why not others? So what is this, that if I had this people come on board and sharing their stories, and then other people will see one after another one, people have shared their opportunity, how they're turning their one opportunity and capitalizing it and making a difference, then they will see, okay, what opportunities I missed. I'll share with you two of them.
13: Sure.
14: One is Madea Kalantar, who is actually on the show with us on Rogers Cable TV and coming up on Canada One TV, an amazing author, a very kind-hearted Madea was on the show. And she shared with her that she loved that inclusiveness and diversity from her home and from her from her grandchild. That idea came on her, how do I get other people involved and get understanding of a multicultural, multi-race, and we are all believe in one thing, and which is the huge thing for all of us right now in this world, to accept others. And in Canada and U.S., more importantly, because all the multicultural, multi-languages, multi-races we live within, that ability to help transform an understanding of others has been huge. So once Madea, if you listen to her interviews, it's so heartfelt. I mean, I felt like, wow, somebody was thinking that way and somebody's putting that words out. And no wonder she is getting that all the momentum in her life. And she's in the fifth book now. With this, now we reach millions. So first show on Rogers TV, lived up, and now she actually had two repetition happen. One show was so good, it actually went on three more times. She got 30,000 views from that show.
13: Oh my, fantastic.
14: So her Honey Book Cake series went viral. So that is where I really feel fully gratified and satisfied that, wow, that is the impact we can help her, because she's doing an amazing job all by herself. But what if we get to the next stage, because other people might be looking for her, right?
13: Yes.
14: So another example is a great friend of mine here in London, Kyle Blitt. We used to go to one of the networking events. Maria, that networking event was part of a strategy for all of the small business owners to meet other people, to share and exchange. So we used to go there. And one day, this girl who used to run this networking event, she decided that she's no longer doing it and she was going to change her trajectory. And she's ending it. There were about 300 people there. I was in myself.
13: Yeah.
14: Kyle Blitt was with me. On that day, Kyle decided that this is an opportunity and he's going to take advantage of that. He has this networking group which covers five different cities and two or three countries.
13: Okay. Wow.
14: An amazing, amazing guy. But how he shared in this show how he capitalized on this opportunity. So why not 300 other people, including me, took that? Because I thought it was like, it was too big of a thing. I can't do it. Nobody knows. Nobody will come. All that thing. But he understood the value of it and he aligned. And he was not a networking guru, but he became one because deep down in the heart, he had that understanding and clear thought process that I need to help all the other entrepreneurs. They are going to, they need a platform. And why the success come from other people, Maria? I'm a true believer in it, because when we put out our product or services out there, the sale comes from other person. Someone else going to pay for it. When I'm looking for fame, someone else going to give that to me. When I'm looking to help others, others need to come forward. I mean, if somebody's drowning, they have to raise their hands before I get to them, right? I can't see them until they raise their hand. So once they raise their hand, it's my obligation to go and save them. Similarly, once we understand this is my belief, once we understand that everything comes from others, we will have that clear objective to help others. When we help others, everything become a byproduct. Money, fame, and expertise.
13: I agree 100%. We're both educators, basically, right?
14: Yeah.
13: I mean, a coach is an educator. That's what turns me on, is to see somebody else who becomes better than me, you know, and goes in a different direction. I mean, that's why I did what I did with my media. Mm-hmm. But I love the fact you've taken it up to the TV area. So tell us where we can find your shows. And, you know, so if you can let people know where we can find out more about you and where we can watch your shows. Go right ahead, please.
14: Sure. So, you know, it's my show, Outlier Show, goes on two TV channels. One is, you know, the Rogers Cable TV, as we all know, in Canada. So for U.S. People, it's like Comcast in Canada. It goes all across the United States. So it's actually in Rogers TV cable where you can see it. And as you all know, these channels also figure it out that they need to reach using the social media. So they also have their own social media platform. Not only it goes on cable. And I want to stop here. I'm going to share with you the funny thing. I went to Boston Pizza to pick up my delivery because we ordered. It was Saturday afternoon. As I walk in, I was picking up and the waitress looked at me and she said, "Are you Rizwan?" I said, "Yeah, this is me. I order." And she said, "Oh, my manager said, this is complimentary to us, to you." I'm like, "Why?" She pointed out to the TV. You know, there's so many TVs on the bar, and two TVs is showing my the Outlier Show.
13: And fantastic.
14: "Oh, you're a TV host, so we don't want to do, we want your, you know, good book, so..."
13: Yes.
14: "It's complimentary." And I'm looking at, there's tons of people sitting there. So they are looking at, I mean, games and the show. You are out there. This is marketing. This is where to reach out to people.
13: Yes, absolutely.
14: And so Rogers is a platform where it started. Along with that, their social media goes on to that. And now actually we signed up with the Canada One TV, which is an IPTV that goes across across the world, basically, to all different whoever can access that using the IPTV. It can go to computer, it can go on TV, it can go on your Bluetooth phones and everything. And they also have their social media. Somebody asked me the other day what the Canada One TV can do for me. I asked myself as well. So Canada One TV is like, you know, IPTV. Probably you... not able to get to IPTV, or you have never used it. But here's their even Facebook page has over 500,000 subscribers. Yeah. So even if they post on their Facebook page, you have 500,000 people watching you. So now you have to have the story that actually, you know, capture people's attention and be able to connect with you, because your story is that ultimate reason they're going to connect with you. So the show goes on to two TV channels, Rogers TV and Canada One TV, reaching millions. And we're so happy. I mean, I'm feeling proud because I will be able to not only help both ways. I'm helping my guests to deliver their story, to share their passion and why they're doing what they're doing, and how they actually capitalize on an opportunity and turned or made change. And then for viewers, they see, where's the light? Where's the, you know, in all these dark clouds, there's still sun shining behind those clouds, and we got to see it. And once they see it, they will be able to understand. And especially if they can connect with one of my guests, it's like my win-win for both of us.
13: It is fantastic. So not only are you helping them as a coach, if that's the way you do it, but you find entrepreneurs have already done it themselves, right? And you bring them on, you show, which is fantastic. What I'm trying to do too, right? Bring people on so people get to know them. I mean, you know, our world is very small. I mean, if you go to networking, it's only that group that knows you. You have to go and reach out of that group, you know, go out of your comfort zone. So I really applaud you for doing that. Congratulations. I know it's not easy. I know how hard the media is. I mean, I'm banging on doors myself, right? But I mean, like myself with my radio stations that are hosting my shows and televising, not televising, you know, it's being produced all over the world and sent all over the world. Like South Africa will get to know me. They say Japan, South Africa, Mauritius, you know, France, Belgium, Italy. Like, I mean, how was there? There's no other way of reaching them. I mean, yeah, so I'm on social media too, but I always knew the media was the part to do it. Now I have to break down the TV section of it. That's my next big thing, knocking on those doors, right? So yeah. I really thank you very much. How can people get in touch with you personally then?
14: Fantastic. You know, the media company called Canadian Media Production, and the website is thecmp.ca, thecmp.ca. You can, you know, on social media, you type it in my name, Coach Rizwan, you should be able to find me. You type in Outlier Show, you will be able to find me.
13: Okay.
14: Well, any of the social media, whether it's Instagram, Facebook, LinkedIn, YouTube, you will be able to find me. I'm not on Pinterest, Maria. I don't know.
13: Yep. I started that in 2012, Pinterest. But you know what? It's not, I keep posting on there, but I haven't received anything from anyone. But that's okay. You keep knocking on the door. Because you know what I find in social media? I wrote the book, Double Your Income Using Social Media. You can only choose two or three that you work with. I mean, it gets too big. Becomes overwhelming. So yeah. The part of what I teach is learn which one works the best for you and stick with it and just, you know, just keep honing in on that one. And yours is absolutely the TV, which touches and reaches millions. So I salute you. I think you've done a wonderful job. Wonderful job, Rizwan. Thank you so much for being on my show. We'll have to have you back again, okay? Maybe with one of your guests. Love to have them on my show, All Things Business.
14: Absolutely, absolutely. One other thing, before we sign off, I wanted to tell you, because most people have this mindset, okay, you know, we are using social media, I don't need the TV. And I share with them, this is the mindset that is holding you back. Look at all the multi-million dollar business owners, what they are doing. They're on TV. Nike spent $30 million to be on that, the game show. The Super Bowl. Nike spent $500,000 to figure out Just Do It, the slang Just Do It. Yes. And do they not have that storefront where they have big sign out there? Don't they have not show up in any of the magazine, the newspaper? They send out flyers to you every Sunday?
13: Sure.
14: They do all that. And that's how they capture. I mean, I say it's again, it's a more consumerism world that they actually coming in our dreams to. So if you're an entrepreneur and you think you're only doing one medium or two that is going to do this, you're not only disservicing to you and your product and services, you are actually holding other people back who could benefit from your product and services, who could benefit from your word of inspiration, who could benefit from your way of thinking and explaining and reaching out to other people. So use all the media. I'm not saying this is the show that you want to be or to me. I think I'm saying, because as an entrepreneur coach, I loved everyone to be successful. Why? Because when no one was believing, they believed in it.
13: Yes.
14: And once they believed in it, everybody got to believe in it. All you have to do is to reach to the people, because as in sales, we say you got to be open to 70 to 80% of failure. Because if you knock on 10 doors, mostly you're going to get 7 out of 10 no's, and you got one or two yeses. When you get those yeses, after 7 and 10 no's, you feel good. So what does it mean? You just expand those, how many people you reach, then your yeses become your blessing, and that blessing piles up, and you will see that momentum going. All you need is that momentum. For that momentum, use everything you got and use everything there. And I love to have everybody on the Southlight show, because if you're already successful, people need to hear you and you need to reach out to more people. If you need to understand, I want to be on the show because I actually help you find that story, craft and be able to present and give you the medium. And I have a great offer for the people who are listening to come to the show. A very special offer. If you message on this, I will be able to hook you up, because I believe your story is worth spreading.
13: Thank you so much. Oh, my God. Great finish. Great finish line. Thank you so much. So I hope to have you back on the show again, maybe with one of your guests, and we'll get to know you more in the future then. So thank you, Rizwan. Thank you very much for being my guest. I appreciate it. Thank you. Thank you. My pleasure. Well, thank you very much, everyone, for watching All Things Business with Maria Recruit and Rizwan Rashid, who is an entrepreneur, TV host, producer. And I just love the work that he's doing with the entrepreneur. So by all means, get in touch with him. Let him know that you've seen him on my show and that this show is actually working and people are getting the word out. So yeah, I'm going to say goodbye to everyone. And please sign up for my YouTube channel. Take care for now. Bye-bye. Ciao for now. Bye-bye.

la da da, a la da dee, a la da da, a la da dee dee, la da da, la da da, la da da, la da da, la da da, la da da, la da da, la da da, la da da.

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1: From CBC News, The World This Hour, I'm Neil Kumar. It is a plan that is polarizing people and politicians. Alberta's fall referendum will put the question of secession to provincial voters. The move by Premier Danielle Smith is causing some separation anxiety in Ottawa. The Prime Minister and the leader of the opposition were quick to make the case for a united Canada. Tom Perry is in Ottawa with federal reaction.
2: Canada's working. We're working in a spirit of cooperative federalism.
3: With a low-key, dispassionate tone, Prime Minister Mark Carney offered his defense of Canadian federalism in the face of simmering anger from some in Alberta. Carney was in Calgary last week, meeting with Alberta Premier Danielle Smith, announcing a deal that could pave the way for a new pipeline to the West Coast, with construction starting as early as next year.
4: We are turning the tide on the last 10 years of disastrous policy from Ottawa that held our province back.
3: Smith's message is that while Alberta has resolved many of its issues with Ottawa, now is still the time for Albertans to decide whether to stay Canadian. The Alberta Premier says she will campaign to keep her province in Canada. Federal opposition leader Pierre Poilievre says he will too. Tom Perry, CBC News, Ottawa.
1: Alberta NDP leader Nahed Nenshi has accused Smith of using the referendum to stay in power. And he says holding a referendum is needless and destabilizing.
5: We are now, for only the third time in Canadian history, having a referendum on whether we should tear Canada apart. We know that referenda are unpredictable. We know that we never know what's going to happen. We know that Brexit, when Prime Minister David Cameron announced, it was polling about where Alberta independence is polling now.
1: Nenshi insists pushback against separatists must be a nonpartisan effort. The Alberta NDP has created a Federalist campaign website and is organizing door-knocking campaigns to encourage more people to vote for Alberta to stay. Canada's foreign affairs minister says the 12 Canadians who were detained aboard a flotilla by Israeli forces are receiving urgent medical treatment. Anita Anand says the activists who protested the Gaza blockade suffered appalling abuse. Ihab Lotieff was one of the Canadians who was detained and later deported by Israel.
6: They wanted to pain us, humiliate us, torture us, teach us a lesson.
1: He says Israeli forces inflicted undue violence on civilians, including with knives and rubber bullets.
6: All of a sudden, you realize you're being kicked by military boots from all directions, punched from all directions. By the time you're asking what's going on, you're on the floor or your head is being banged against the wall.
1: Israeli Prime Minister Benjamin Netanyahu has condemned the mistreatment of activists, but defended their detention, calling them terrorist supporters. This year's grilling season could be a little more high stakes than Canadians are hoping for. Beef prices are spiking to record levels, and experts say the rising costs aren't doing much to stop the sizzling demand. Ina Sadu reports.
7: Beef prices are up more than 12% compared to a year ago, according to Statistics Canada. But they've jumped nearly 63% in 5 years, far outpacing increases for chicken or pork.
8: There are multiple factors involved, but this is a story with some history.
7: Brenna Grant is the executive director of beef statistics firm Canfax. She says years of drought drove up feed prices, forcing ranchers to shrink cattle herds. Despite the tight supply, demand is only growing. One possible factor, the rising popularity of protein-heavy diets.
8: We have a protein moment, not only in North America, but around the world.
7: Now Canada's cattle herd is beginning to expand for the first time in years.
9: It's looking good to put cattle back into your cow herd.
7: But Central Alberta cattle rancher Kent Hollowath says there are other issues.
9: Our costs have gone up.
7: Experts say more supply is still years away. Ina Sadu, CBC News, Calgary.
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left their mark. She just a painted, tainted rose. She was a wild and lovely rose. Come on. She was a wild and lovely rose. Oh, how I loved her, heaven knows.

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1: From CBC News, The World This Hour, I'm Neil Kumar. It is a plan that is polarizing people and politicians. Alberta's fall referendum will put the question of secession to provincial voters. The move by Premier Danielle Smith may finally answer the province's decades-long debate. Josh McLean explains.
2: On the streets of Camrose, Alberta, mixed feelings as the province prepares for a referendum on its future in Canada.
3: I don't even think that should be a question.
4: I'm so glad that there's that opportunity.
2: Albertans will choose between two options, stay in Canada or have the government push forward with a second binding referendum on separation. Within hours of the government's announcement, efforts to organize voters were underway. Dozens of people turned up at an impromptu rally organized by the Alberta NDP. Leader Nahed Nenshi threw his party's support firmly on the pro-Canada side.
5: We are Canadian and we will always be Canadian.
2: Under attack from all sides, Danielle Smith deflecting blame. The crisis, she said, was not of her making.
6: It's people like Avi Lewis who continues to campaign to keep our fossil fuels in the ground. I think it's leadership in British Columbia.
2: First Nations leaders also weighed in, and Treaty 8 chiefs are sounding the alarm that the province is once again forging ahead without proper consultation, saying they will ask Parliament to review the referendum under the Clarity Act. Josh McLean, CBC News, Calgary.
1: Activists on the Gaza-bound flotilla are now speaking out about their detention in Israel. They've all been released, and some allege they were tortured and assaulted. Ottawa is demanding accountability from Israel's government. Rafi Buchanan spoke with one of the Canadians in the group.
7: I might have lifelong injuries.
8: Ihab Lotayev is one of 12 Canadians who were detained. CBC News reached him at his hotel in Istanbul, where he says he is presently recovering after he was beaten on one of the Israeli military vessels.
7: You're being kicked by military boots from all directions.
8: And even, he says, had a soldier stab him as he was trying to hand out bottled water to other prisoners. An Israeli lawyers group, Adala, says it spoke to hundreds of detainees and gathered testimony of widespread physical and psychological abuse. The Israeli prison service says all of them are false and entirely without factual basis, saying prisoners and detainees are held in accordance with the law and with full regard for their basic rights, including medical care.
9: They should demand an apology.
8: John Allen is a former Canadian ambassador to Israel. In a letter, he and 189 other former Canadian diplomats have been calling for the federal government to enact more sanctions against the Israeli government. Rafi Bujikanyan, CBC News, Ottawa.
1: An all-women U.S. Senate delegation is traveling to the Arctic in an effort to reassure allies. The bipartisan group of senators will visit four Arctic nations, including Canada, on the fact-finding tour. The focus of the trip is to stabilize relations with U.S. allies in North America and Northern Europe. This comes at a time when President Donald Trump has taken an aggressive go-it-alone stance in the region. The World Health Organization says the Ebola outbreak in the Democratic Republic of Congo is getting worse. There are nearly 200 deaths linked to the strain. Here in Canada, officials maintain that the risk is still low. But as Philip Lee Shannock reports, that's not stopping them from putting new screening measures into place.
10: Chief Public Health Officer Dr. Joss Reimer confirms one traveler was isolated out of caution.
11: One individual in Ontario underwent precautionary testing. Confirmatory testing at the National Microbiology Laboratory were negative.
10: As well, a traveler diverted to Montreal from a U.S.-bound flight was found not to have any symptoms and has since returned to their point of origin. Still, Andrew Lawrence from the Canadian Border Services Agency says at all border crossings, travelers who have symptoms and have been to the region must self-identify.
12: The enhanced questioning at the ports of entry kicked in on May 20th.
10: On top of that, more staff, including quarantine officers, will be stationed at crossings. Health officials say that the enhanced screening will be in place during the FIFA World Cup, and they're prepared to respond rapidly in the event an evidence-based investigation detects a public health threat due to an imported infectious disease. Philip Lee-Shannock, CBC News, Toronto.
1: And that is The World This Hour. 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
1: From CBC News, The World This Hour, I'm Neil Kumar. It is a plan that is polarizing people and politicians. Alberta's fall referendum will put the question of secession to provincial voters. The move by Premier Danielle Smith is causing some separation anxiety in Ottawa. The Prime Minister and the Leader of the Opposition were quick to make the case for a united Canada. Tom Perry's in Ottawa with federal reaction.
2: Canada's working. We're working in a spirit of cooperative federalism.
3: With a low-key, dispassionate tone, Prime Minister Mark Carney offered his defense of Canadian federalism in the face of simmering anger from some in Alberta. Carney was in Calgary last week, meeting with Alberta Premier Danielle Smith, announcing a deal that could pave the way for a new pipeline to the West Coast, with construction starting as early as next year.
4: We are turning the tide on the last 10 years of disastrous policy from Ottawa that held our province back.
3: Smith's message is that while Alberta has resolved many of its issues with Ottawa, now is still the time for Albertans to decide whether to stay Canadian. The Alberta Premier says she will campaign to keep her province in Canada. Federal opposition leader Pierre Poilievre says he will too. Tom Perry, CBC News, Ottawa.
1: Alberta NDP leader Nahed Nenshi has accused Smith of using the referendum to stay in power, and he says holding a referendum is needless and destabilizing.
5: We are now, for only the third time in Canadian history, having a referendum on whether we should tear Canada apart. We know that referenda are unpredictable. We know that we never know what's going to happen. We know that Brexit, when Prime Minister David Cameron announced, it was polling about where Alberta independence is polling now.
1: Nenshi insists pushback against separatists must be a nonpartisan effort. The Alberta NDP has created a Federalist campaign website and is organizing door-knocking campaigns to encourage more people to vote for Alberta to stay. Canada's foreign affairs minister says the 12 Canadians who were detained aboard a flotilla by Israeli forces are receiving urgent medical treatment. Anita Anand says the activists who protested the Gaza blockade suffered appalling abuse. Ihab Lotayev was one of the Canadians who was detained and later deported by Israel.
6: They wanted to pain us, humiliate us, torture us, teach us a lesson.
1: He says Israeli forces inflicted undue violence on civilians, including with knives and rubber bullets.
6: All of a sudden, you realize you're being kicked by military boots from all directions, punched from all directions. By the time you're asking what's going on, you're on the floor or your head is being banged against the wall.
1: Israeli Prime Minister Benjamin Netanyahu has condemned the mistreatment of activists but defended their detention, calling them terrorist supporters. CBS Radio News aired its final program on Friday evening. It marks nearly a century of broadcast history coming to an end. The service operated about 700 affiliate stations. According to CBS executives, the rise of social media as a news source created what they call challenging economic realities. This year's grilling season could be a little more high stakes than Canadians are hoping for. As Ina Sadu reports, beef prices are spiking to record levels.
7: Beef prices are up more than 12% compared to a year ago, according to Statistics Canada. But they've jumped nearly 63% in 5 years, far outpacing increases for chicken or pork.
8: There are multiple factors involved, but this is a story with some history.
7: Brenna Grant is the executive director of beef statistics firm Canfax. She says years of drought drove up feed prices, forcing ranchers to shrink cattle herds. Despite the tight supply, demand is only growing. One possible factor, the rising popularity of protein-heavy diets.
8: We have a protein moment, not only in North America, but around the world.
7: Now Canada's cattle herd is beginning to expand for the first time in years.
9: It's looking good to put cattle back into your cow herd.
7: But Central Alberta cattle rancher Kent Hollowath says there are other issues.
9: Our costs have gone up.
7: Experts say more supply is still years away. Ina Sadu, CBC News, Calgary.
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3: From CBC News, the world is sour. I'm Neil Kumar. It is a plan that is polarizing people and politicians. Alberta's fall referendum will put the question of secession to provincial voters. The move by Premier Danielle Smith may finally answer the province's decades-long debate. Josh McLean explains.
4: On the streets of Camrose, Alberta, mixed feelings as the province prepares for a referendum on its future in Canada.
5: I don't even think that should be a question.
6: I'm so glad that there's that opportunity.
4: Albertans will choose between two options, stay in Canada or have the government push forward with a second binding referendum on separation. Within hours of the government's announcement, efforts to organize voters were underway. Dozens of people turned up at an impromptu rally organized by the Alberta NDP. Leader Nahed Nenshi threw his party's support firmly on the pro-Canada side.
7: We are Canadian and we will always be Canadian.
4: Under attack from all sides, Danielle Smith deflecting blame. The crisis, she said, was not of her making.
8: It's people like Abby Lewis who continues to campaign to keep our fossil fuels in the ground. I think it's leadership in British Columbia.
4: First Nations leaders also weighed in, and Treaty 8 chiefs are sounding the alarm that the province is once again forging ahead without proper consultation, saying they will ask Parliament to review the referendum under the Clarity Act. Josh McLean, CBC News, Calgary.
3: Activists on the Gaza-bound flotilla are now speaking out about their detention in Israel. They've all been released, and some allege they were tortured and assaulted. Ottawa is demanding accountability from Israel's government. Rafi Bujikane spoke with one of the Canadians in the group.
9: I might have lifelong injuries.
10: Ihab Lotayev is one of 12 Canadians who were detained. CBC News reached him at his hotel in Istanbul, where he says he is presently recovering after he was beaten on one of the Israeli military vessels.
9: You're being kicked by military boots from all directions.
10: And even, he says, had a soldier stab him as he was trying to hand out bottled water to other prisoners. An Israeli lawyers group, Adala, says it spoke to hundreds of detainees and gathered testimony of widespread physical and psychological abuse. The Israeli prison service says all of them are false and entirely without factual basis, saying prisoners and detainees are held in accordance with the law and with full regard for their basic rights, including medical care.
11: They should demand an apology.
10: John Allen is a former Canadian ambassador to Israel. In a letter, he and 189 other former Canadian diplomats have been calling for the federal government to enact more sanctions against the Israeli government. Rafi Bujikani on CBC News, Ottawa.
3: At least one person is dead and 36 injured following two explosions in Staten Island, New York. The fire department says they received calls around 3:30 p.m. local time on Friday regarding the explosions that caused the fire at a shipyard. Officials say that firefighters and first responders were among those injured and that the lone death is a civilian who was at the scene. The World Health Organization says the Ebola outbreak in the Democratic Republic of Congo is getting worse. There are nearly 200 deaths linked to the strain. Here in Canada, officials maintain that the risk is still low. But as Philip Lee Shannock reports, that's not stopping them from putting new screening measures into place.
12: Chief Public Health Officer Dr. Joss Reimer confirms one traveler was isolated out of caution.
13: One individual in Ontario underwent precautionary testing. Confirmatory testing at the National Microbiology Laboratory were negative.
12: As well, a traveler diverted to Montreal from a U.S.-bound flight was found not to have any symptoms and has since returned to their point of origin. Still, Andrew Lawrence from the Canadian Border Services Agency says at all border crossings, travelers who have symptoms and have been to the region must self-identify.
14: The enhanced questioning at the ports of entry kicked in on May 20th.
12: On top of that, more staff, including quarantine officers, will be stationed at crossings. Health officials say that the enhanced screening will be in place during the FIFA World Cup, and they're prepared to respond rapidly in the event an evidence-based investigation detects a public health threat due to an imported infectious disease. Philip Shannock, CBC News, Toronto.
3: And that is The World This Hour. For CBC News, I'm Neil Kumar.

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3: From CBC News, the world is sour. I'm Neil Kumar. Alberta's premier is firmly backing her decision to put a question about whether to vote on separating from Canada to a referendum this fall. Julia Wong has more on the backlash Danielle Smith is facing and how Albertans are feeling.
4: Alberta Premier Danielle Smith defending her decision to send voters to the polls over the province's future and making clear where she stands.
5: This is the ultimate policy debate, and that's what we're putting it forward as, is a policy question. Our policy is to remain in Canada. There's a group who wants to change that policy.
4: This fall, Albertans will be asked, should the province remain in Canada, or should it start the process to hold a binding referendum on whether or not Alberta should leave the country? A referendum on a referendum. In this rural community, reaction is mixed.
6: I love it. I'm so glad that, you know, there's that opportunity.
7: I don't agree with it. I don't even think that should be a question.
4: Polling shows the vast majority of Albertans want to stay in Canada, but a majority of UCP voters are in favor of separation. Now Smith is facing criticism from both sides. Julia Wong, CBC News, Edmonton.
3: Prime Minister Mark Carney could also be feeling the pressure of the referendum as he looks to keep the country united. As Ashley Burke reports, the PM is making his case for Alberta to stay.
8: The Prime Minister delivering his defense of Canada against those who want to break it apart.
9: Canada's working. We're working in a spirit of cooperative federalism to make the country better. We're working with Alberta on making it better.
8: Just last week, Mark Carney tried to show he's willing to address a key issue for Alberta. He signed a deal with Premier Danielle Smith to pave the way for a new pipeline. But that didn't stop Smith from deciding Albertans still need to choose whether they want a referendum on Alberta separatism. For the Prime Minister, this is a test. Mark Carney has to walk a fine line, not inflame the situation, but show Alberta that Canada works. Ashley Burke, CBC News, Ottawa.
3: Statistics Canada says beef prices are up 12% over last year and almost 63% higher than 5 years ago. Craig Geller is a butcher shop owner in Calgary who says even with the premium prices, consumers are still hungry.
10: We're still 45% of our sales are beef. However, you are seeing people either buying a little less, maybe not as big a steak, maybe a little cheaper cut of meat.
3: Geller adds that sales are also up for chicken and pork products, which have more stable prices. CBS Radio News aired its final program on Friday evening. It marks nearly a century of broadcast history coming to an end. The service operated about 700 affiliate stations. According to CBS executives, the rise of social media as a news source created what they call challenging economic realities. Some fire departments in BC are scaling back their emergency response because they have become so overwhelmed with medical calls. There's been an alarming rise in the past year, many of them overdoses or related to mental health. As Tanya Fletcher reports, it's a trend reflected in many communities province-wide, prompting calls for more government resources.
11: It's just a strain on the system.
12: Because of that, Vancouver Fire Chief Karen Fry says crews will now stop responding to all code orange and many code red medical calls.
11: Crews are running upwards of 2,000 incident responses a month, which is up over 50% over the same time last year.
12: And more than half of those calls are medical related, driven in large part by the opioid crisis. She says they need to triage their own response for only the most critical of emergencies. Corey Ramsay is president of the Union of BC Municipalities. She points out the province funds ambulance response, but towns and cities pay for their own firefighting services. And she says the BC government needs to do more to offset those costs.
13: They're saving money by not delivering services that they should be, but the cost is going to be paid by vulnerable people in our communities.
12: BC's health minister says they'll be closely monitoring any impacts on paramedics as a result of the fire department changes. Tanya Fletcher, CBC News, Vancouver.
3: And that is The World This Hour. For CBC News, I'm Neil Kumar.
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1: From CBC News, the world is sour. I'm Neil Kumar. Danielle Smith has inflamed passions across Alberta with her move to hold a vote on a possible separation referendum. CBC Radio's The House checked in with some of the key players in the province to see what they believe Alberta's future looks like now. Catherine Cullen reports.
2: I have never seen Alberta as divided as it is right now.
3: Former Alberta Deputy Premier Thomas Lukaszczyk is worried. He's been leading a federalist push in his province.
2: Literally, family members stopped speaking to other family members. Neighbors are upset with each other.
3: Lukaszczyk says Danielle Smith should not have called a vote on whether Alberta should have a referendum on separation. He argues it will lead to years of economic damage. Then there's former Reform Party leader Preston Manning, one of the godfathers of prairie populism. He supports Alberta separation, pointing to Smith's stated goal of a stronger Alberta within Canada.
4: It's not accepting the status quo, and it's not saying secede, but that sovereignty within the Federation. I think that's a sound position.
3: Asked repeatedly how he'll vote, Manning never directly answered the question, though he did say he supports Smith's position. Catherine Cullen, CBC News, Ottawa.
1: For more on where the debate in Alberta stands, tune into the House after the 9 o'clock edition of World Report or wherever you get your podcasts. BC Conservative members start voting today for their next leader. It comes as one leadership candidate faces allegations of campaign finance irregularities during the last federal election. Katie DeRosa has more.
5: I think it would have caused issues inside the membership.
6: Former BC Conservative leader Trevor Boland says party officials made the right call in deciding not to disqualify Carrie Lynn Finley from the leadership campaign. It's in response to a report from Business in Vancouver. The newspaper says Finley is under investigation by the federal election watchdog over expenses relating to her failed federal re-election campaign in 2025. According to the publication, a complaint alleges that Finley's campaign received $75,000 in undeclared services from a corporation, purportedly in exchange for federal contracts. CBC News has not been able to verify the information. In a statement, Finley called the allegations false and defamatory. Finley is one of five candidates vying to lead BC's official opposition. The winner will be announced on May 30th. Katie DeRosa, CBC News, Victoria.
1: Canadian health officials are bolstering Ebola screening at key airports as a precaution. So far, an outbreak of the virus in East Africa has killed as many as 200 people. Most of those are in the Democratic Republic of Congo. Cases have also been reported in Uganda. Ontario health officials say one person tested negative after being screened due to their travel history. Josh Reimer is chief public health officer.
7: Both the initial testing that was conducted in Ontario as well as confirmatory testing at the National Microbiology Laboratory were negative. So this is a good example of how quickly measures are activated, even when the likelihood of Ebola here in Canada is low.
1: The WHO says the global risk from the Ebola virus remains low. An all-woman U.S. Senate delegation is traveling to the Arctic in an effort to reassure allies. The bipartisan group of senators will visit four Arctic nations, including Canada, on the fact-finding tour. The focus of the trip is to stabilize relations with U.S. allies in North America and Northern Europe. This comes at a time when President Donald Trump has taken an aggressive go-it-alone stance in the region. Quebec's Forest Fire Prevention Agency is warning residents to be cautious over the weekend due to dry conditions. Spokesperson Philippe Bergeron says they are prepared in the event of a new wildfire. He also says they've hit recruitment goals set 2 years ago and are confident they have the resources needed.
8: We did hire more firefighters, more people, and more equipment to be more resilient. So we did that within 2 years.
1: Bergeron adds that he's confident Quebec can count on assistance from other provinces if necessary. And that is the World This Hour. For CBC News, I'm Neil Kumar.

0: ustedes que son padres de familia.
1: 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Primero vamos a escuchar First It Giveth. ¡Qué música impresionante, temible y verdaderamente ahora! 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
1: From CBC News, the world is sour. I'm Neil Kumar. Breaking news from China, where state media is reporting that a gas explosion at a coal mine in the northern province of Shaanxi has killed at least 90 people. According to reports, the accident took place at Shahangja City's Liushen coal mine on Friday evening. Around 247 workers were on duty at the time. Official news agency Xinhua reports that 9 people are still trapped. The cause of the explosion is not known at this time. Alberta's premier is firmly backing her decision to put a question about whether to vote on separating from Canada to a referendum this fall. Julie Wong has more on the backlash Danielle Smith is facing and how Albertans are feeling.
2: Alberta Premier Danielle Smith defending her decision to send voters to the polls over the province's future and making clear where she stands.
3: This is the ultimate policy debate, and that's what we're putting it forward as, is a policy question. Our policy is to remain in Canada. There's a group who wants to change that policy.
2: This fall, Albertans will be asked, should the province remain in Canada, or should it start the process to hold a binding referendum on whether or not Alberta should leave the country? A referendum on a referendum. In this rural community, reaction is mixed.
4: I love it. I'm so glad that, you know, there's that opportunity.
5: I don't agree with it. I don't even think that should be a question.
2: Polling shows the vast majority of Albertans want to stay in Canada, but a majority of UCP voters are in favor of separation. Now Smith is facing criticism from both sides. Julia Wong, CBC News, Edmonton.
1: Prime Minister Mark Carney could also be feeling the pressure of the referendum as he looks to keep the country united. As Ashley Burke reports, the PM is making his case for Alberta to stay.
6: The Prime Minister delivering his defense of Canada against those who want to break it apart.
7: Canada's working. We're working in a spirit of cooperative federalism to make the country better. We're working with Alberta on making it better.
6: Just last week, Mark Carney tried to show he's willing to address a key issue for Alberta. He signed a deal with Premier Danielle Smith to pave the way for a new pipeline. But that didn't stop Smith from deciding Albertans still need to choose whether they want a referendum on Alberta separatism. For the Prime Minister, this is a test. Mark Carney has to walk a fine line, not inflame the situation, but show Alberta that Canada works. Ashley Burke, CBC News, Ottawa.
1: Statistics Canada says beef prices are up 12% over last year and almost 63% higher than 5 years ago. Greg Keller is a butcher shop owner in Calgary who says even with the premium prices, consumers are still hungry.
8: We're still 45% of our sales are beef. However, you are seeing people either buying a little less, maybe not as big a steak, maybe a little cheaper cut of meat.
1: Keller adds that sales are also up for chicken and pork products, which have more stable prices. Some fire departments in BC are scaling back their emergency response because they have become so overwhelmed with medical calls. There's been an alarming rise in the past year, many of them overdoses or related to mental health. Tanya Fletcher tells us more.
9: It's just a strain on the system.
10: Because of that, Vancouver Fire Chief Karen Fry says crews will now stop responding to all code orange and many code red medical calls.
9: Crews are running upwards of 2,000 incident responses a month, which is up over 50% over the same time last year.
10: And more than half of those calls are medical related, driven in large part by the opioid crisis. She says they need to triage their own response for only the most critical of emergencies. Corey Ramsay is president of the Union of BC Municipalities. She points out the province funds ambulance response, but towns and cities pay for their own firefighting services. And she says the BC government needs to do more to offset those costs.
11: They're saving money by not delivering services that they should be, but the cost is going to be paid by vulnerable people in our communities.
10: BC's health minister says they'll be closely monitoring any impacts on paramedics as a result of the fire department changes. Tanya Fletcher, CBC News, Vancouver.
1: And that is The World This Hour. 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
1: From CBC News, The World This Hour, I'm Claude Fague. And we begin in China, where state media is reporting that a gas explosion at a coal mine in the northern province of Shaanxi has killed at least 90 people. According to reports, the accident took place at Changjia City's Liushan coal mine on Friday night. Around 247 workers were on duty at the time. Official news agency Xinhua reports that 9 people are still trapped. The cause of the explosion is not known at this time. Around 40,000 people have been placed under evacuation orders in Southern California. Concerns are growing that a tank containing toxic chemicals could explode. For days, officials in Orange County have been trying to cool the overheating tank. In the meantime, residents like Caitlin have been told to get out.
2: I'm scared and worried about my home, but I'm praying that it doesn't explode and hit my home area, my neighborhood, my home, and ruin and destroy everything that I have.
1: Officials say that while they have been able to bring the temperature of the tank down, it's still at risk of leaking or exploding. The evacuation orders cover a 23 square kilometer radius surrounding the plant. Danielle Smith has inflamed passions across Alberta with her move to hold a vote on a possible separation referendum. CBC Radio's The House checked in with some of the key players in the province to see what they believe Alberta's future looks like now. Catherine Cullen reports.
3: I have never seen Alberta as divided as it is right now.
4: Former Alberta Deputy Premier Thomas Lukaszczyk is worried. He's been leading a federalist push in his province.
3: Literally, family members stopped speaking to other family members. Neighbors are upset with each other.
4: Lukaszczyk says Danielle Smith should not have called a vote on whether Alberta should have a referendum on separation. He argues it will lead to years of economic damage. Then there's former Reform Party leader Preston Manning, one of the godfathers of prairie populism. He supports Alberta separation, pointing to Smith's stated goal of a stronger Alberta within Canada.
5: It's not accepting the status quo, and it's not saying secede, but that sovereignty within the Federation. I think that's a sound position.
4: Asked repeatedly how he'll vote, Manning never directly answered the question, though he did say he supports Smith's position. Catherine Cullen, CBC News, Ottawa.
1: And for more on where the debate in Alberta stands, tune into The House after the 9 o'clock edition of World Report or wherever you get your podcasts. BC Conservative members start voting today for their next leader. It comes as one leadership candidate faces allegations of campaign finance irregularities during the last federal election. The CBC's Katie DeRosa has more.
6: I think it would have caused issues inside the membership.
7: Former BC Conservative leader Trevor Bolin says party officials made the right call in deciding not to disqualify Carrie Lynn Finley from the leadership campaign. It's in response to a report from Business in Vancouver. The newspaper says Finley is under investigation by the federal election watchdog over expenses relating to her failed federal re-election campaign in 2025. According to the publication, a complaint alleges that Finley's campaign received $75,000 in undeclared services from a corporation, purportedly in exchange for federal contracts. CBC News has not been able to verify the information. In a statement, Finley called the allegations false and defamatory. Finley is one of 5 candidates vying to lead BC's official opposition. The winner will be announced on May 30th. Katie DeRosa, CBC News, Victoria.
1: CBS Radio News aired its final programming last night. 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The service operated about 700 affiliate stations. According to executives, the rise of social media as a source of news created what they call challenging economic realities. And that is your World This Hour. 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
1: From CBC News, The World This Hour, I'm Claude Fay. A deadly mine explosion has rocked northern China. State media reporting dozens have been killed in the gas explosion in China's Shaanxi province. More than 200 workers were said to have been working at the coal mine at the time. Several others are believed to still be trapped underground. The CBC's Anna Cunningham reports from London.
2: Chinese state media saying this happened Friday night at the Lushangyu coal mine. It's in Shaanxi province. 247 people, we're told, were reportedly on duty at the time of this huge blast. We're hearing that at least 90 people have died, many more injured and potentially still trapped. Now, some of those workers who have escaped, we're told, got out by crawling through tunnels. One man saying he heard a loud boom underground, followed by a big gust of wind knocking many miners off their feet. We've seen paramedics carrying the injured away on stretchers and reportedly some 100 already taken to hospitals. Now, this particular mine was run by a large Chinese mining conglomerate. Chinese state media suggesting the levels of carbon monoxide in the mine had exceeded limits. And there are also reports that officials who run this coal mine have already been detained. Anna Cunningham, CBC News, London.
1: At least 10 people have died in the Russian-controlled Luhansk region of Ukraine following a drone attack on a student dormitory. Russia is accusing Ukraine of committing war crimes by attacking a civilian facility. Ukraine has denied the allegations, saying they were targeting a drone unit in the area. But Russia says there are no military facilities in the region. CBC News was not able to verify either of the claims. Rising oil prices are driving demand for biodiesel, a renewable energy source produced using vegetable oils, animal fats, or recycled grease. Many countries in Asia that have been hit hard by the global energy supply crisis are turning to biodiesel to lessen the impact. Patrick Falk reports from Singapore.
3: The cooking oil is collected from kitchens before being pumped onto lorries and transported to a refinery where it's converted into biodiesel. Biodiesel costs more than crude oil, but the narrowing price gap because of the Strait of Hormuz blockade is making it more competitive.
4: The alternative fuel option.
3: Marcus Chin is the head of feedstock supply at Apeiron Agro Commodities, a bioenergy company.
4: Within the next year, companies and users will be very, very aggressive in trying to secure and competing within themselves for feedstock security.
3: Several Asian economies, including Malaysia and Indonesia, are raising and accelerating biofuel mandates. For now, higher oil prices and geopolitical uncertainty are giving biodiesel a boost. But how long that momentum lasts depends on how much governments are willing to pay for energy security. Patrick Falk for CBC News, Singapore.
1: Pope Leo is visiting with families in Italy's so-called Land of Fires.
5: Infatti, il grido della creazione e dei poveri tra voi.
1: The pontiff is at a site near Naples that has been the epicenter of illegal toxic dumping for years. An estimated 150 young people and children have died or are battling cancer and illness because of decades of dumping tied to the mafia. The European Court of Human Rights has found that Italian authorities knew about the toxic waste since 1988 but failed to act. Today, Pope Leo blamed what he calls a deadly combination of private interests and indifference to the common good for poisoning the natural and social environment. The Montreal Canadiens look to take a 2-0 lead in their best-of-7 Eastern Conference showdown with the Carolina Hurricanes. Les Canadiens beat the Canes 6-2 in the opening game of their series on Thursday. The series will then shift to the Bell Centre in Montreal for games 3 and 4 starting Monday night. Puck drop is just after 7 on Hockey Night in Canada. And that is your World This Hour. For CBC News, I'm Claude Fague.
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1: From CBC News, The World This Hour, I'm Claude Fay. In the Russian-controlled Luhansk region of Ukraine, 10 people have been killed in a drone attack on a student dormitory, and many are still missing. Russia is accusing Ukraine of targeting civilians, but Ukraine says it's following international law. Dominic Valaitis has more on this developing story.
2: Residents of Starbysk in occupied eastern Ukraine watch on as the search for survivors continues. Russia's President Vladimir Putin has vowed to retaliate, accusing Ukraine of deliberately targeting the students' dormitory. I want to emphasize there are no military facilities or related services near the dormitory. Ukraine says that it was targeting an elite Russian drone unit in the area. In an emergency session of the UN Security Council called for by Russia, Moscow condemned the attack on the dormitory as a war crime, claims Ukraine's representative Andriy Melnyk described as unverified and baseless.
3: So everything we hear today about Starobylsk is a pure propaganda show, nothing else.
2: The CBC has not been able to independently verify what happened. Dominic Valaitis for CBC News, Bristol, England.
1: In China, state media is reporting that a gas explosion at a coal mine in the northern province of Shaanxi has killed at least 90 people. According to reports, the accident took place at Shangjia City Liushin coal mine on Friday night. An estimated 247 workers were on duty at the time. Official news agency Xinhua reports that 9 people are still trapped. More than 120 others have been hospitalized. Around 40,000 people have been placed under evacuation orders in Southern California. Concerns are growing that a tank containing toxic chemicals could explode. For days, officials in Orange County have been trying to cool the overheating tank. In the meantime, residents like Caitlin have been told to get out.
4: I'm scared and worried about my home, but I'm praying that it doesn't explode and hit my home area, my neighborhood, my home, and ruin and destroy everything that I have.
1: Officials say that while they have been able to bring the temperature of the tank down, it's still at risk of leaking or exploding. The evacuation orders cover a 23 square kilometer radius surrounding the plant. Pakistan's army chief is in Tehran today for more talks on the Iran war. He met with Iran's president, foreign minister, and parliamentary speaker, who is leading Iran's negotiating team. Iran insists it will not back down in defending its rights as a sovereign nation. There's no indication direct talks with the U.S. are imminent. Leaving behind an American radio legacy almost a century long, CBS News Radio has gone quiet. Paramount, CBS' parent company, blames the shutdown on rising costs. Steve Futterman looks back at the end of an era in news, the stories covered, and some of the people who covered them.
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0: What's up, girl?
1: He stood me up again.
0: Again? Mm-hmm. Well, what's up with this guy? Do you really like him that much?
1: Yes, honey. I love him. He is fun. He does a lot of nice things for me.
0: I know he used to do nice stuff for you, but what has he done for you lately?

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1: From CBC News, The World This Hour, I'm Claude Feig. A deadly mine explosion has rocked northern China. State media reporting dozens have been killed in the gas explosion in China's Shaanxi province. More than 200 workers were said to have been working at the coal mine at the time. Several others are believed to still be trapped underground. The CBC's Anna Cunningham reports from London.
2: Chinese state media saying this happened Friday night at the Lushangyu coal mine. It's in Shaanxi province. 247 people, we're told, were reportedly on duty at the time of this huge blast. We're hearing that at least 90 people have died, many more injured and potentially still trapped. Now, some of those workers who have escaped, we're told, got out by crawling through tunnels. One man saying he heard a loud boom underground, followed by a big gust of wind knocking many miners off their feet. We've seen paramedics carrying the injured away on stretchers and reportedly some 100 already taken to hospitals. Now, this particular mine was run by a large Chinese mining conglomerate. Chinese state media suggesting the levels of carbon monoxide in the mine had exceeded limits. And there are also reports that officials who run this coal mine have already been detained. Anna Cunningham, CBC News, London.
1: In the Russian-held Luhansk region of Ukraine, emergency services are clearing debris from a drone attack on a student dormitory. The attack has killed 10 people and dozens more have been injured. Russia is accusing Ukraine of committing war crimes by attacking civilian infrastructure. Ukraine has denied the allegations, saying it was targeting a Russian drone unit. But Russia says there are no military facilities in the region. Some fire departments in BC are scaling back their emergency response because they've become so overwhelmed with medical calls. There's been an alarming rise in the past year, many of them overdoses or related to mental health. As Tanya Fletcher reports, it's a trend reflected in many communities province-wide, prompting calls for more government resources.
3: It's just a strain on the system.
4: Because of that, Vancouver Fire Chief Karen Fry says crews will now stop responding to all code orange and many code red medical calls.
3: Crews are running upwards of 2,000 incident responses a month, which is up over 50% over the same time last year.
4: And more than half of those calls are medical related, driven in large part by the opioid crisis. She says they need to triage their own response for only the most critical of emergencies. Corey Ramsay is president of the Union of BC Municipalities. She points out the province funds ambulance response, but towns and cities pay for their own firefighting services. And she says the BC government needs to do more to offset those costs.
5: They're saving money by not delivering services that they should be, but the cost is going to be paid by vulnerable people in our communities.
4: BC's health minister says they'll be closely monitoring any impacts on paramedics as a result of the fire department changes. Tanya Fletcher, CBC News, Vancouver.
1: Pope Leo is visiting with families in Italy's so-called land of fires.
6: Infatti, il grido della creazione e dei poveri tra voi.
1: The site near Naples has been the epicenter of illegal toxic dumping for years. An estimated 150 young people and children have died or are battling cancer and illness because of decades of dumping tied to the mafia. The European Court of Human Rights has found that Italian authorities knew about the waste site since 1988, but failed to act. Today, Pope Leo blamed what he calls a deadly combination of private interest and indifference to the common good. The Montreal Canadiens look to take a 2-0 lead in their best-of-seven Eastern Conference showdown with the Carolina Hurricanes tonight. The Canadiens beat the Canes 6-2 in the opening game of the series on Thursday. Puck drop from Raleigh is set for just after 7 p.m. Eastern time on Hockey Night in Canada. And that is your World This Hour. For CBC News, I'm Claude Feig.

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3: From CBC News, The World This Hour, I'm Claude Fay. In the Russian-controlled Luhansk region of Ukraine, 10 people have been killed in a drone attack on a student dormitory, and many are still missing. Russia is accusing Ukraine of targeting civilians, but Ukraine says it's following international law. Dominic Valaitis has more on this developing story.
4: Residents of Starbysk in occupied eastern Ukraine watch on as the search for survivors continues. Russia's President Vladimir Putin has vowed to retaliate, accusing Ukraine of deliberately targeting the student's dormitory. I want to emphasize there are no military facilities or related services near the dormitory. Ukraine says that it was targeting an elite Russian drone unit in the area. In an emergency session of the UN Security Council called for by Russia, Moscow condemned the attack on the dormitory as a war crime, claims Ukraine's representative Andriy Melnyk described as unverified and baseless.
5: So everything we hear today about Starobylsk is a pure propaganda show, nothing else.
4: The CBC has not been able to independently verify what happened. Dominic Valaitis for CBC News, Bristol, England.
3: In China, state media is reporting that a gas explosion at a coal mine in the northern province of Shaanxi has killed at least 90 people. According to reports, the accident took place in Changjia City's Liuxin coal mine on Friday evening. An estimated 247 workers were on duty at the time. Official news agency Xinhua reports that 9 people are still trapped and more than 120 others have been hospitalized. Around 40,000 people have been placed under evacuation orders in Southern California. Concerns are growing that a tank containing toxic chemicals could explode. For days, officials in Orange County have been trying to cool the overheating tank. In the meantime, residents like Caitlin have been told to get out.
6: I'm scared and worried about my home, but I'm praying that it doesn't explode and hit my home area, my neighborhood, my home, and ruin and destroy everything that I have.
3: Officials say that while they have been able to bring the temperature of the tank down, it's still at risk of leaking or exploding. The evacuation orders cover a 23 square kilometer radius surrounding the plant. Danielle Smith has inflamed passions across Alberta with her move to hold a vote on a possible separation referendum. CBC Radio's The House checked in with some of the key players in the province to see what they believe Alberta's future looks like now. Catherine Cullen reports.
7: I have never seen Alberta as divided as it is right now.
8: Former Alberta Deputy Premier Thomas Lukaszek is worried. He's been leading a federalist push in his province.
7: Literally, family members stopped speaking to other family members. Neighbors are upset with each other.
8: Lukaszek says Danielle Smith should not have called a vote on whether Alberta should have a referendum on separation. He argues it will lead to years of economic damage. Then there's former Reform Party leader Preston Manning, one of the godfathers of prairie populism. He supports Alberta separation, pointing to Smith's stated goal of a stronger Alberta within Canada.
9: It's not accepting the status quo, and it's not saying secede, but that sovereignty within the Federation. I think that's a sound position.
8: Asked repeatedly how he'll vote, Manning never directly answered the question, though he did say he supports Smith's position. Catherine Cullen, CBC News, Ottawa.
3: 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According to CBS executives, the rise of social media as a source of news created what they call challenging economic realities. 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For CBC News, I'm Claude Fague.
10: Hi, everyone. Maria Recruit here from All Things Real Estate. And it's so nice to see you this evening, starting 2021. And since I've had so many people asking me of how to start and choose the right five-star tenant, I decided to have a mini course 2021. We're going to be starting every month for 4 weeks. You can join. It is a paid course, but it's a mini course. So in 4 weeks, you're going to be able to get the best tenant that you will have problem-free. I guarantee that you will not have problems with your tenant anymore. You're going to learn how there's seven questions and seven statements that you need to tell anyone who's interested in renting from you. You need to go through this list. And for instance, this evening I had some young people that wanted to rent from me, and they made up this story, whatever. I don't know if it's made up or not, but they said that they wanted to move right away, which is, first of all, the wrong thing to tell me. That means you're running away from something. They were students, which I have nothing against students. I love the students. But so they sent me an email and they said, you know, we would like to move in to your place. We'd like to see it. I said, okay. I said, that's fine. I said, so which school are you going to? Because they said they're both studying. They said they were professional students. Most people don't use that word, professional students, okay? As an example of how I kind of eliminate the people just from their language. So anyway, so they said to me, professional students. I said, great. So where are you going to be studying? They said, well, Niagara College. I said, great, wonderful. So where are you living now? They said, oh, with their parents. I said, okay, no problem. So I said, and where is your boyfriend living? Oh, with his parents. Okay, now they had made a statement before that they were having trouble in the places they were living. Okay, notice that what they said. So I knew something was going on. I said, okay, that's fine, no problem. So I'm going to need to do a credit check on both of you. She says, well, okay, you can do that, but I the only thing I have is my student loan. I said, that's okay, no problem. I said, so just letting you know that we're going to be doing a credit check on you. We're going to be calling your school. We're going to need paperwork from your school and from your employer. I said, but because after all, we need references. They stopped sending me emails. So what did I do? I self-eliminated bad tenants from moving into my home. Because for sure, I can tell you exactly who they really are and what's behind all of it. Because, you know, I've been doing this for 20 years. I mean, it's kind of hard to fool me because I put so many checkpoints at every question that I ask, and I watch and I listen what their answers are. And so normally, if I have great tenants, they say, no problem. Here are the names of my references. You can call work. You can call my last landlord. No problem. And we do that and it's fine. But I'm going to teach you, my dear association members, that there are seven questions and seven statements that you will use. This is your arsenal that you can choose the best tenant to come into your home that will not destroy your property, will be very respectful, and also you won't even remember you have that property. I remember I had one property, a rental home that I had with a lovely lady with two children. She had just separated from her husband. She was a working professional. I even forgot I had that home. And she was in there for 11 years. So the only time I heard from her was when she gave me checks and if there was something that needed to be fixing in the house. Other than that, I never heard a peep from her. So this is what I want. My gift to you is if you join me for 1 month, I guarantee you won't have problems with any tenants from now on. There's too much going on all over the world. There's in Canada, US, in Europe, in England, in Australia, where you have these professional tenants that are raising havoc. And the poor landlords are losing their shirts. Some of them have $10,000 in damages and lost rent. Especially now with COVID, we have more of that going on. So I want to help you because it breaks my heart when I hear and see what's going on in the world out there. I want to help. So join me. It's a mini course, but it's well worth. Remember that you will be paying one way or another. You will either pay for the course, you will either pay with a bad tenant, you will either pay for a property manager, or the worst case scenario, you're going to pay for a paralegal. So wouldn't you like to become the best property manager that you can to self-eliminate spending any more money than maybe 1 month of the course? So this runs for 4 weeks. We have a Zoom call. These are group calls that we sit and we chat. We have coaches coming on board that have been in real estate and landlords for many, many years that can give you some pointers. And then I will be sharing my 7 strategies that I use, the questions I ask and the statements I state, and that self-eliminates them. It's proven. It's a proven technique. So please join me by all means. Do look for my YouTube channel, Real Estate Media News Network. It's right at the top there. You can send me an email to find out more if you're interested in the mini course. It's realwealth@live.ca. You can also go on Facebook and get a hold of me, Maria Recruit. And you can always send me a message on Facebook Messenger. So I look forward to speaking to you personally and having you join me. We will be starting every single month. And I hope you'll join the group that will become problem-free with tenants. And perhaps we can stop all that's going on now with the destruction of the properties and the choosing of the wrong tenants. So I'm going to say goodbye for now and all the best. And let's see 2021 in together. And please, by all means, if you go on my YouTube channel, subscribe, like, and share. It helps build the channel and we can reach more landlords. Take care now. Maria Recruit here from All Things Real Estate. Ciao for now. Bye-bye.

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3: From CBC News, The World This Hour, I'm Claude Fahey. A deadly mine explosion has rocked northern China. State media reporting dozens have been killed in the gas explosion in China's Shanxi province. More than 200 workers were said to have been working at the coal mine at the time. Several others are believed to still be trapped underground. The CBC's Anna Cunningham reports from London.
4: Chinese state media saying this happened Friday night at the Lushangyu coal mine. It's in Shanxi province. 247 people, we're told, were reportedly on duty at the time of this huge blast. We're hearing that at least 90 people have died, many more injured and potentially still trapped. Now, some of those workers who have escaped, we're told, got out by crawling through tunnels. One man saying he heard a loud boom underground, followed by a big gust of wind, knocking many miners off their feet. We've seen paramedics carrying the injured away on stretchers and reportedly some 100 already taken to hospitals. Now, this particular mine was run by a large Chinese mining conglomerate. Chinese state media suggesting the levels of carbon monoxide in the mine had exceeded limits. And there are also reports that officials who run this coal mine have already been detained. Anna Cunningham, CBC News, London.
3: In Russian-held Luhansk region of Ukraine, emergency services are clearing debris from a drone attack on a student dormitory. The attack has killed 10 people and dozens more have been injured. Russia is accusing Ukraine of committing war crimes by attacking civilian infrastructure. Ukraine has denied the allegation, saying it was targeting a Russian drone unit. But Russia says there are no military facilities in the region. Some fire departments in BC are scaling back their emergency response because they've become so overwhelmed with medical calls. There's been an alarming rise in the past year, many of them overdoses or related to mental health. As Tanya Fletcher reports, it's a trend reflected in many communities province-wide, prompting calls for more government resources.
5: It's just a strain on the system.
6: Because of that, Vancouver Fire Chief Karen Fry says crews will now stop responding to all code orange and many code red medical calls.
5: Crews are running upwards of 2,000 incident responses a month, which is up over 50% over the same time last year.
6: And more than half of those calls are medical related, driven in large part by the opioid crisis. She says they need to triage their own response for only the most critical of emergencies. Corey Ramsay is president of the Union of BC Municipalities. She points out the province funds ambulance response, but towns and cities pay for their own firefighting services. And she says the BC government needs to do more to offset those costs.
7: They're saving money by not delivering services that they should be, but the cost is going to be paid by vulnerable people in our communities.
6: BC's health minister says they'll be closely monitoring any impacts on paramedics as a result of the fire department changes. Tanya Fletcher, CBC News, Vancouver.
3: Pope Leo is visiting with families in Italy's so-called Land of Fires.
8: Infatti, il grido della creazione e dei poveri tra voi.
3: The pontiff is at the site near Naples that has been the epicenter of illegal toxic dumping for years. An estimated 150 young people and children have died or are battling cancer and illness because of decades of dumping tied to the mafia. The European Court of Human Rights has found that Italian authorities knew about the toxic waste since 1988, but failed to act. The Montreal Canadiens look to take a 2-0 lead in their best-of-7 Eastern Conference showdown with the Carolina Hurricanes tonight. Les Canadiens beat the Canes 6-2 in the opening game of their series on Thursday. The series will then shift to the Bell Centre in Montreal for games 3 and 4 starting Monday night. Puck drop from Raleigh is set for just after 7 p.m. Eastern time on Hockey Night in Canada. And that is your World This Hour. For CBC News, I'm Claude Fahey.
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2: The new generation of web creation.
3: Well, there's certainly a lot going on in Canada these days and the state and health of our federation, so I thought I'd check in with our friend, the Honorable Preston Manning. Well, a warm welcome to you, Preston. I'm so glad you could join us for this chat.
4: Well, thank you very much, David.
3: Well, it's always a pleasure to catch up with you because I certainly appreciate your insights looking over both history, but also rooted in good principles of public policy. And we've got a lot to catch up on. And I know we were going to talk about the challenges of working as a unified federation in Canada these days. But I wanted to start with a question on the anniversary, the first year anniversary of the Carney administration. And I wanted to try to look at this, in a fair way, because the question really is, how do we evaluate, or how do you evaluate the last year in office? And do you notice a difference, or is there a difference really in substantive policy? There's certainly a difference in style from the previous Prime Minister Trudeau, but how do you evaluate the difference in this administration versus the last?
4: Well, I think there's two answers to that question, David. I sound like a politician. There's two ways of looking at this. I think in one respect, this government is quite similar to the previous government, despite the appearance of a difference in style. A large number of the current MPs and the current members of the cabinet were part of the Trudeau administration, and they have the same lack of attention to deficits and debt that the Trudeau administration did. They have the same indifference or even antagonism to the natural resource sectors as the Trudeau government did. And so there's a number of areas in which this government is exactly the same. Now there are other areas where they are different. This use of a much greater use of the fear of Americans, using anti-Americanism as a tactic to get support from it, that's more pronounced with this administration than it was with the Trudeau administration. So there's some differences and there are some similarities. One of the other big differences is the tendency of the current prime minister to draw attention away from domestic issues and tensions by focusing on globalism and new international arrangements. So I think there's two answers to that, yes in some areas and no in others. One of the things from the pollsters that's relevant to this, David, is the Polara Group did a poll on this subject, is do you feel that you've got a new government in the Carney administration? And 40% of Canadians said that they did. 35% said, no, this is the fourth term of an old government. But interesting that 40% actually have swallowed this idea that they have a new government because there's a new leader and he's more active, particularly on the international scene.
3: So that's very interesting. So your take on balance, to be fair to the government, is that it's very similar in terms of policy as the previous one.
4: Well, and I think the other way to look at this, David, is through evaluating governments not on their rhetoric and the press conferences they have and image, but on performance. And that same poll that I quoted indicated that I think 55% of Canadians felt things were worse on the area of Canada-U.S. relations. And almost 50% felt that the cost of living is still going up. One of the number one concerns of Canadians, that changing the government has not altered the status of what is probably the top of mind issue for an awful lot of Canadians, cost of living.
3: Mm-hmm. Indeed. And I'm intrigued by that analysis that you cited from the Polaris Group in terms of how do people judge or evaluate a government? And is that suggesting that, you know, given the complexity of issues, or I'm asking you, what is your thesis? Why would people judge a government more on what is it, its tone or its image rather than the substantive policy issues? Is that different than from, say, 25 years ago?
4: Well, I think one of the worries is, I tend to be a policy-oriented person, so I'm probably the wrong one to answer this, but it would appear that Canadians are paying less and less attention to what exactly is the policy position of this government or this party or this leader, and are looking more at, some people will look at those superficial characteristics of their image and appearance and that, but more voters are looking at questions like how serious are these people? How competent are these people? How trustworthy are they? So this is a different set of questions, not what's my position on inflation or Canada-US relations, but am I serious? Do I take this issue seriously? Is there evidence that I've taken it seriously? Have I got the competence to do anything about it if people gave me the opportunity to do so? And am I trustworthy? And these are different questions that 25 years ago, I'm sure they were factors, but this, what's your position, was a big question. And are you serious, competent, or trustworthy?
5: We have got to the point where literally anybody can build a fully working app without knowing how to code. This is Base 44. This is the first look at the current industry-leading AI app builder. And you wouldn't believe the kind of apps that people are creating. Smart nutrition apps, inventory trackers, onboarding tools, you name it. And if the only thing stopping me from making the app is the idea, then why not build an app that gives me endless app ideas? So let's make it. Pro tip, I draft the full app spec in ChatGPT, and then I drop the prompt directly into Base 44. It gives me super detailed structure. And here it is. Everything I laid out in detail as it goes. This is pretty awesome, but I want to make it playful. So I'm going to add a swipe left and swipe right interface. The same usability we all know. Now I'm going to add one more feature. So every idea that I favorite will turn into a kickoff prompt to start building the app itself. And that's it. Just come up with your idea, any idea, and Base 44 will do the rest. So go to Base 44 and create apps with your name on it.

0: No, it certainly begs, it's a very interesting question, and it begs a lot of questions in turn around the perception that citizens have around their role, or perhaps it's available information. We know that the media environment has certainly changed remarkably the last, well, even 15 years, as so many people don't even have a newspaper, let alone a kind of a conscious daily habit of looking at the issues. And I suspect that's changed. Would you agree?
1: Well, yes. And I think you're coming at it from the standpoint of the citizen. I think this change puts a certain different obligations on the parties and on people that would participate in politics, that it would suggest the need in candidate recruitment, not necessarily finding the expert on this particular subject, although you want to have access to that, but finding a candidate who the public will believe to be sincere and competent and trustworthy. Mm-hmm. This also puts an obligation on the parties, I think, to provide more training for candidates for public office. And if the public is looking not just for expertise on particular issues, but are looking for this seriousness, or looking for competence, looking for trustworthiness, I think it changes the, or it stresses the importance of parties providing that kind of training for candidates for public office. This is maybe off topic, but years ago when I left Parliament, or Sandra says I shouldn't say that, it sounds like I left the penitentiary. I left the Parliament. I had gone to China several times, and I had a relationship with the International Liaison Department of the Communist Party of China, which is the Foreign Affairs Department of the party, not the government. And I knew some of these fellows, so I called them up and said, I'd like to go to some of the training institutions and facilities that you use for training people that are headed up the ladder to the top echelons of the government in the Communist Party. Now, I didn't expect him to say yes, but he said, sure, you come and we'll show you. So I went to three of these institutions. These places were like university campuses. These were not sort of night classes in some. they had these institutions, just like a university, with buildings, with training, with think tanks attached to them, five major courses, 20% spent on military, no matter what you were to do. The expectation that if you wanted to be go up the ladder in the Communist Party, you had to serve in different parts of the country. You had to serve at the different levels, at the municipal level and the equivalent of the state level, if you ever wanted to get to the national level. And just the investment and the commitment that they made to training the people that were going to get to the top of there. Now, of course, it's a dictatorship. So I suppose if you said, I don't want to do this, they had ways of making sure you did. But it did worry me, the investment and the commitment that some of those types of societies put into training people that are going to govern, and the kind of haphazard way that we go about it. And so, and this kind of relates to your question, because if you want the public to believe this candidate is serious, they've devoted hours and years to being prepared for this job, this candidate is competent, look at the skill level and the training that they've got, and therefore this candidate is trustworthy, the investment you have to make in people running for public life, if that's what you want to deliver to the public, is significantly higher than what we're doing now. And I'm not speaking of any particular party. I think this applies to all the political parties.
0: But what a great insight. If we are to be a renewed, strong nation, surely we should provide the avenues for, well, serious training for leadership and insight and practice.
1: Yes.
0: And that's an applied application. It can't be theoretical. Yeah. Well, that's a very interesting lesson from, well, in this case, I guess our frenemy, the People's Republic of China. So if I just pick up some further threads here about this current government, we know that they seem to be experiencing a fair amount of popular support. And yet we have an interesting state of our economy. We know we've seen many, many graphs. We can see the objective data that shows that Canada's been in a state of economic stagnation, where we see, what is it, the last 11 years experiencing about less than 2% economic growth per capita compared to so many other neighbors like the United States that have been moving forward, and we've been just kind of stuck. And so the question I have is, we know to a large degree, the solutions to moving our economy forward, whether it's, well, like cutting regulations to moving our energy portfolio forward, like building those pipelines, the list goes on and on. And I mean, is your guess that the government knows this basic set of policies? And if they know it, if that assumption is true, why politically are we not seizing these policies to get our country moving again economically?

0: Well, I don't think the liberals subscribe seriously or strongly to the what you and I might regard as the solutions. The Liberal Party of Canada has had a constant tendency to underappreciate the necessity of balancing your budgets. It's not just this Liberal administration. The previous administrations, one of the main tasks that the Reform Party performed after the 93 election was hammering away on this balance the budget. We had this balance the budget in 3 years. And that created enough pressure. The Liberals couldn't care less what happened in the West. What they worried about with reform was getting a million votes in on Ontario and finishing second in a large number of seats. And but that pressure, getting support by promising to balance the budget and showing how you could do it, pushed them in that direction. And but I don't think the Liberals naturally have an inclination to balance the budget. The Prime Minister was just up in Yellowknife and made some huge announcement of over $30 billion are committed to beefing up the West. There's absolutely nothing in the budget about that. They just had a budget. There was no provision for that. They just pull these figures out of a hat. And so I don't think there's a natural inclination on the part of the Liberal Party to get the fiscal house in order. That only happens when there's enormous political pressure from others. Then the other weakness, and this developed during the Trudeau administration, well, I'd apply it to Mr. Carney. Mr. Carney says Canada is a middle power. Mm-hmm. In what sense are we a power? We don't have a large population. We do not have a large financial sector. We certainly don't have the smartest national government. The one area where Canada is a power, legitimately, is that it happens to occupy the second largest territory nationally on the face of the earth, and therefore has the largest or the second largest stock of natural resources. The one area where Canada is could be a bigger power is in the development and exploitation of its natural resources. And this is the one area that under Trudeau, the natural resource sectors were treated as relics from the past. And when I'm talking about natural resource sectors, I'm talking about energy, agriculture, mining, forestry, and the fishery. Under Trudeau, these were treated as relics from the past and even environmental liabilities. And there's still not much sign from the current government that natural resources are going to be put at the front, or I should say maybe as the foundation for any economic recovery. I just listened to a podcast by Condoleezza Rice from the Hudson Institute, and she and some experts were talking about this, the dangers of the Strait of Hormuz being interfered with by Iranians to the point where it was choking off the movement of petroleum supplies from the Middle East. And they made a logical point that this is not the same as in the 1970s or 80s. There's actually other major sources of petroleum now than just the Middle East. And they started to list them. Well, the United States itself is an exporter of petroleum now, and it can beef up its production of petroleum. They mentioned the North Sea, which the Labour government has capped wells there. Well, maybe they shouldn't uncap them. They mentioned Venezuela. You know the one country they didn't mention?
1: Canada.
0: Yeah, yeah.
1: I heard the same interview.
0: Yeah, I mean,
1: we didn't coordinate this, but honestly, Preston, I was shocked. States,
0: but it wasn't top of mind. It's not top of mind because when Mr. Carney goes to these Davos meetings, our natural resources capacity is not up front. And so I think that's a second area where there's got to be an enormous push on the government. I think you won't get it unless you get a change of government. The natural resources are the fundamental building blocks of our economy. And when I talk about this to urban voters, so sometimes the urban person will say, like you say, agriculture is a fundamental building block of the economy. And what comes into the mind of the urban voter? Well, you're talking about cows in the field and grain. What's that got to me to meet? And I said, no. Yes, there's that producing base of the agriculture sector. But on top of it is an agriculture manufacturing sector that manufactures all the stuff that they need. On top of that is an agricultural service sector, which is quite big. And on top of that is an agricultural knowledge sector. And guess where those jobs of the agricultural manufacturing service sector and academic sector are? They're not out with the cows and on the field. They are in the cities. You, the urban voter, has a vested interest in the development of these natural resources. That same pyramid is true for the energy, for mining, for the forestry, and the fishery. But there seems to be little or no recognition of that importance, and those sectors as being key to the economic development and addressing the economic problems that Canada has that you mentioned to start with.
1: I think there's a lot of truth to what you're saying, is that we're not really paying attention, and our policy is a reflection of that lack of focus on those ace cards that Canada has, beginning with natural resources. I mean, it's really quite astounding what Canada has been blessed with. And so in that context, I think there's also the topic that perhaps, yeah, there's a kind of a different policy page that these governments, like the federal one, are taking their cues from, including what is it called, modern monetary theory, where it's that deficits don't seem to matter. I think, as I'm familiar with the theory and its origins from some French economist, it's just astounding to me that anyone can look seriously and suggest that to be the case, that deficits and debts don't really matter in the long term.
0: Yes, well, as a taxpayer, go to the tax department and say, you know, I'm running a deficit this year, so I can't meet this bill, and see to what degree it's accepted by Canada Revenue Agency.
1: Exactly. Yeah, I had someone actually tell me the other day when I was trying to explain this to them about modern monetary theory, and you know, they're just a down-to-earth, salt-of-the-earth person, and they said, yeah, David, that makes a lot of sense to me. I'll keep that in mind as I go to the bank and talk about my mortgage next time.
0: Yeah.
1: So in that context, I did want to just talk a little bit about, in your mind, the significance of floor crossers. I mean, throughout parliamentary history at the provincial level, the federal level, there's been an awful lot of floor crossers throughout history, but it seems like there's a fair number the last short while. I'll just recap them. On November 4, in the fall, we had Chris Dautremont with Academy Annapolis in Nova Scotia go from the Conservatives to the Liberals. We had on December 11 this past year, we had Michael Ma from Markham Unionville. And then on February 18, we had Matt Genereau from Edmonton River Bend. And then just this past week, we had on March 10, Lori Idlote, hopefully I'm pronouncing that correctly, from Nunavut, moving from the NDP to the Liberals. So what's the significance of those floor crossings?
0: Well, before we get into the seriousness of it, I'll remind you of this one joke that Churchill used, and you're probably familiar with it. One of his members, when he was prime minister, crossed the floor to the other side, and Churchill got up and congratulated him. He said, this member has accomplished a very unusual thing. He has managed to raise the IQ of both sides of the house. Now you have to think that the guy was so dumb that when he left Churchill's side, their IQ went up, but he was still dumber than the guys on the other side, but their IQ went down. So that's one of the best jokes I ever heard about floor crossing.
1: That's very funny.
0: But on the more serious side of floor crossing, I think there's a need for legislation that says if you feel you should do that, then that has to trigger a by-election. You have to go back to your electors and say, I'm thinking of doing this. So there's going to be a by-election. I'm going to stand for another party, and you, the constituents, can say whether you approve or not. Now, of course, the Liberals will never introduce that amendment to the Elections Act because they've benefited. Some people, and it's not a joke, have wondered, is there a sign in the lobby of the House of Commons saying, you know, seats wanted, you know, we're out to buy seats. Like, if you change your seat, you know, we'll help you. We'll protect you from your constituents. We'll give you autographed copies of the Prime Minister's book on values will increase federal spending. You're right. You don't really wonder if behind the scenes isn't this is virtually tantamount to bribery if it happens. And the one way to put an end to it would be to amend the Elections Act. So if someone wants to do that, they have to go back and ask their electors.
2: Sometimes I feel the way you see an idea in your mind, the way you describe it to a friend. This is how website creation should be. Expression as natural as thinking. Let it out. Shape it into something that could only come from you. This is the new way to create. Wix Harmony.
3: Monday CRM is so intuitive, I think it just read my mind. Again. Get out of my head, Monday CRM. Did I log in my calls? Are we in the Stone Age? AI does all that for me. Oh, you spent 20 minutes writing an email? Took me like 4 seconds. AI summarized a 2-hour meeting while I was eating a sandwich. Makes me look so good, I'll be your boss soon. Have you seen my sales dashboard? It's so soothing. I've never felt more seen than I have with this CRM. It actually gets me. Monday CRM. Is there something you can't customize? If the company offboarded Monday CRM, I'd pay for it out of my own pocket. For real. No, you shut up about it. I don't need to be your friend. AI will be my friend. Better friend than you'll ever be. What? Another deal won? Oh, Monday CRM, stop it.

0: Well, but it's an interesting question because it's like this goes way beyond party. It goes to the health and functionality of the institution. And I get it that parliamentarians, members of parliament are representatives. And we look to their judgment ultimately in terms of how they're going to vote, given what's called again, oh yeah, an election that we just had, what was it, within a year?
1: Yeah, yeah.
0: And it's kind of like, man, that's pretty recent. So why would you suddenly change and cross the floor? But having said that, who knows what's in people's minds? But I think that the real question is strategically, how is this going to, does it build up trust in parliament or elections, or does it undermine it in the long term?
1: No, well, it's good for you to link that to what we said earlier. How does this, if trustworthiness is increasingly becoming one of the criteria that voters are asking with respect to candidates for public office, what does this do to trustworthiness? People say, you know, you ran under a certain label and now that doesn't mean anything. All the statements you made on behalf of your party and against the other party, and now a year later you're switching stories, it does nothing to improve the trustworthiness in candidates for public office.
0: Yeah, oh, I think those are very good points, Preston. So I want to switch gears a little bit to the dynamic of the Federation and help us understand strategically what's happening from your perspective around separatist movements or the desire by significant parts of our population, citizens, who sincerely want to pursue more sovereignty, more authority within their provincial context. And those options could be pursuing that control or authority or sovereignty within Canada or even outside of Canada. So I want to dive first into really the question around a kind of a contradiction, and help me understand this, between the things that Quebec can do, given their authorities now. They've been real, I would say, adept, even masters at negotiating more sovereignty for themselves in Canada and still getting more payments from the rest of the country, particularly the West, and pursuing that sovereignty versus what seems to be places like Saskatchewan, Alberta, even other parts of the West would like to have more powers, but they can't get the same deal as Quebec. Am I looking at this too simplistically?
1: No, I think that first of all, defining that Quebec, there's two types of folks in Quebec, those that want to beef up this sovereign, the activities and the strength of the province in every single area that the Constitution says is provincial jurisdiction, and to push the envelope in areas of joint jurisdiction like environment, like agriculture, like immigration. And Quebec has pursued that and spent millions of dollars on trying to do that. There was a committee of the Quebec Assembly this last year, the Rousseau-Proulx Committee, that submitted 42 recommendations to the government on how to beef up sovereignty within the Federation. So they have developed that option, and the federal government has accommodated that in the case of Quebec far more than it does in the West. Quebec, for example, has more public-private partnerships in the healthcare area. The Chiouly case was a law case that the court said Quebec could do that. When Dr. Day and the Cambi Clinic tried to get exactly the same thing for the rest of Canada, the court wouldn't even hear the case. So there's a difference in how that was treated. The Quebec, the federal government looks favorably on Quebec Hydro, whereas it has been less enthusiastic about the major energy source in Western Canada, petroleum sector. That Quebec is consulted with respect to the appointment of judges in that province and has three francophone appointments to the Supreme Court. The West has nowhere near even that opportunity for consultation, let alone that kind of representation on the court. So there's quite a difference. Quebec has developed this sovereignty within the Federation, and it's about as far as you can take it. Now that is a model that the West can pursue. In fact, Premier Smith, that is her as I understand it, her basic position, this sovereignty mm-hmm. within the Federation. They passed an act with that name in it. This Alberta Next panel recommended pushing the envelope, particularly in immigration. They heard this from public meetings. They didn't make this up. This was the public saying, push the envelope. Mm-hmm. The province should have more to say in this immigration area. So that is an option, and it's an option that the West can develop more fully. And I think the premier that's done that the most is Premier Smith. Now, October 5th is going to be an election, provincial election in Quebec, where the big issue is going to be sovereignty within the Federation, which will be the CAQ position and probably the Liberal Party, provincial Liberal Party's position, versus the Parti Québécois, whose position is no, we should have independence, and we're going to, if we win, we're going to have another referendum asking Quebecers for that support. So it would be very interesting from Western Canada's standpoint to watch that election and to watch what the federal government does. Now, who's going to carry the flag for Canada in that election? A prime minister who's been out of the country for 10 years, who's a banker, who speaks French poorly, and who has denounced nationalism in many of his writings and speeches before. He's not going to be a good champion. But it'll be interesting to see whether the federal government bends over backwards to say to Quebec, you don't have to leave. We can give you more jurisdiction. We respect you more in this area and that area. And if they do that, then Westerners ask, will you offer the same thing to the West? Or is that only for Quebec? When the threat of secession gets high enough, that's what you do. There's going to be a lot of lessons learned from that election, but like where you started, the big contest is starting to become sovereignty within the Federation and sovereignty independence outside the Federation. And sovereignty does not mean secession. That's one thing the central Canadian newspapers and the CBC keep almost equating. Any talk mm-hmm. about sovereignty in the West means secession. No, it means basically exerting your legitimate authority within the Constitution in the area it assigns to you. There's provincial sovereignty, there's federal sovereignty, but it's going to be interesting to see what happens in that Quebec election, how the federal government responds and whether it would respond in the same way to the same threat in Western Canada.
2: With Base 44, a simple sentence becomes your website. Page after page, ready for business. Plug in what you need, connect payments, sync calendars, and voila, watch notifications fly in. Sales, bookings, the good kind of noise. Edit, well, everything.

0: Base 44.
1: So there you've heard it from Preston Manning. Note in your calendars, October 5, with that election coming up in Quebec. And what kind of dominoes does that create in terms of treatment across, well, the provincial landscape, including Alberta, Saskatchewan, and let alone every other province? So that'll be fascinating.
2: And with Alberta's referendum, like the Premier of Alberta's announced the date for that referendum here, October 19th, which is just two weeks after the federal.
1: Do you think that's by accident or by design?
2: Well, I'm not sure. It hasn't been clear until fairly recently that the Quebec election would be on October 5. It's the CAQ, that their law says they should have it then, but the CAQ could call an election earlier.
1: Okay, so stay tuned. But it is a historic time because we've got a lot of key questions that are really going to determine, in many ways, the ability of the country to be strong and unified. But surely part of the design of our federation was these colonies coming together, and there's different points of history here, so I don't mean to generalize, but these provinces came together and they created the federal government. They created Canada in 1867. And so one of the brilliant things about our constitution is it enables strong provinces. And so isn't part of the key to creating a stronger unified country, if you believe in that vision still, is to actually enable provinces to have more control over their destiny, including their economic destiny. So isn't that the key?
2: Yeah, or to put it more broadly, David, is for each of those levels of government to stay in their own lanes.
1: Yes.
2: In fact, there's a book, you may have interviewed him, Malcolm Lavoie, who's now the Deputy Justice Minister in Alberta, but he was a professor before, and he wrote this book on called Trade and Commerce, Canada's Economic Constitution. But it's a chapter after chapter of about each level of government staying in their lanes is what the Constitution, what the Fathers of Confederation, the British parliamentarians who passed the original Constitution envisioned. And his point, and I've made this point as well, is that what's needed in the federal parliament is a federal government that would pass an act respecting provincial jurisdiction, or the bloc would amend it to say provincial sovereignty. Okay, an act respecting provincial sovereignty, whereby the federal government introduces amendments to the statutes that authorize federal intrusion in areas of provincial jurisdiction, which would be the Canada Health Act, which would be the Impact Assessment Act, which intrudes in the natural resource sector, which would be the Emergency Measures Act, which intruded on property rights and civil rights, which the Constitution assigns to the provinces, which would involve amending the Canada Housing Act and the Canada Infrastructure Bank Act, whereby the federal government goes around the provinces and deals with municipalities. Amend those statutes to reduce their intrusiveness or eliminate it altogether. And then Lavoie makes the point that that's what the federal government could do to get out of its intrusion in provincial areas. But the federal government could say, and maybe there'll be a big federal provincial conference someday where that's where the horse trading occurs. The federal government could say, okay, we'll get out of those areas, but you provinces have been intruding in one of our areas of jurisdiction, which is trade and commerce. You guys have erected all these barriers to internal trade, which is a violation of what was intended with respect to creating one market within Canada. So the deal, and my father attended all these federal provincial conferences from the day Mackenzie King started them till I think maybe Trudeau's first one, I can't remember, but a lot of, he said, these are horse trading sessions. Every premier goes there with two cards. Here's what I'm trying to get. Here's what I might give up to get that. And the deal, and I think the Montreal or the Macdonald Laurier Institute has even suggested, the grand deal would be the federal government getting out of those areas of provincial jurisdiction that caused so much turmoil, not just with Alberta, with every other province, and the provinces sincerely agreeing to actually get out of the erection of interprovincial barriers to trade. That one grand deal would probably do more to settle down this

0: unrest in federal provincial conferences, which, in federal provincial relations, which is one of the big weaknesses of our federation. And I see no sign right now that the Carney government has any conception of either the necessity for that deal, let alone an inclination to try to bring it about. I may be wrong, but I've seen no mm-hmm. signs of that.
1: Well, it's disconcerting, and I hope you are wrong, because quite frankly, it's important to get our country settled down and unified so we can do what? Oh, yeah, build the economy, move our country forward, and get out of this kind of economic stagnation, which really doesn't enable people's lives to move forward. And
0: and makes other people in other countries shake their heads. Like you can see Germany saying, if we had the resources that those guys have, we would be a powerhouse like you wouldn't believe.
1: And it is revealing that in so many of these international discussions, Canada is really not on the radar when it comes to, for example, dealing with the incredible demand and instability around energy, given the conflict in Iran. And now you have the United States with full discussions around a higher level of energy with powers such as Japan, among others, and I would suspect even China, ironically.
0: Yeah, or the discussion of where are you going to get increased production, if oil production, if Iran disrupts 20% of the world's supply. And we referred to that Condoleezza Rice interview, where they start going to, well, you could get it from here, you could get it from there, and no mention of Canada.
1: That's right. No, it is very puzzling. So in this context, we've got a lot of opportunity for this country to grow and prosper. And I guess the next question I have is, if the federal government doesn't pursue those kind of economic growth policies and doesn't really enable these provinces like Alberta and Saskatchewan and so many others to kind of move forward, where do you see this headed constitutionally? Is that just going to put more fuel on the fire of separatism, and then we will get what we do because we can't seem to change course and get back on track when it comes to policies like this?
0: Well, there's a number of options, David. I think your program can do a real service by constantly reminding people of these and finding people that are articulate, are articulators of them. One of the big options is to change the government. Get a federal government that does believe in these things that we've been talking about. And right now, of course, the Liberals are appear to be making some progress. But if there's no delivery in terms of performance, then I think Canadian support is going to diminish fairly quickly. So one option is to change the government, to get a government that will do the things that we're talking about. But if that doesn't happen, or even if that does happen, there's a range of other options. One is, I've been calling it the list option, but the premiers of particularly Saskatchewan and Alberta and 95 executives from the energy sector have written these letters to the prime minister listing a bunch of things. If you did these things, if you eliminated the oil tanker moratorium on the West Coast, if you scrapped some of the regulations under the Impact Assessment Act, if you actually facilitated the building of a bitumen pipeline to the West Coast, if you did some of these things and did them, not just hold a press conference saying that you're going to do it, you did them. Conceivably, if you did enough of those things on that list, and there's about 25 things on it, you might reduce some of the pressure to Western alienation. Then a second option, and maybe these go together, is the one basically that Premier Smith has articulated, and as you say, Quebec has gone down that road a long ways. Strengthen the province in every area that the Constitution assigns to the province, provincial sovereignty within the Constitution, and push the envelope in the joint jurisdiction areas of environment or agriculture and immigration. That's another option. And if you did that, if the federal government cooperated by withdrawing from those areas where it's intruded, that might be enough to settle, I think, not just in the West, but other provinces that have these concerns as well. And then the last option is the secession option. If none of those work, more and more people are going to say, look, you tried this and you tried that. And so there's no point. But I think that's the range of options. Change the government, do something on the list option, pursue sovereignty within the Federation. And if none of those, if there's no response, particularly from the federal government, you're going to create greater pressure for secession.
1: Well, that makes a lot of sense, that listing of the three options. I think it's a helpful framework to anticipate where we're going in terms of the story of Canada as it unfolds. And I guess my final question then, Preston, would be, why do these issues really matter to Canadians? I mean, some of this seems almost surreal and even ethereal as we talk about these different options for how Canada's run. And I just, you know, it's easy for Canadians to feel like, golly, is this country going to ever move forward and get its mojo back, its confidence, its economic prosperity, so the next generation feels, you know, vigorous about the future? But why do these issues really matter to Canadians from your perspective?
0: Well, that's a good way to end up on it, David, because I think, and people that talk about policy, and I do this a lot, often fail to, okay, what difference does this make to the person in the street? So these things have to be related to that. And for example, Canadians know the healthcare system is not working. And there's been talk about doing this and doing that for years, and nothing. See, the waiting lines get longer and longer. Now, if you say, if the federal government got out of this health jurisdiction, where it says, unless your provincial health care insurance system conforms to what is in the Canada Health Act, we will reduce your what the health care transfers to the provinces. If the federal government would get out of that area and free up, have the Canada Health Act just two pages saying the federal government's in favor of better health care. It understands that the provinces are responsible for it, and it'll provide health care transfers based on population and nothing else. You would then have the provinces able to innovate. Some provinces could say, we'll try the Netherlands system, which happens to outperform us on every category. Somebody else might say, well, we're going to try what they do in Australia or whatever. And that's what start to make a difference. So this getting out of this area, letting the provinces innovate, and actually starts to shorten the healthcare lines. You can get into the emergency department at your hospital faster. You can find a family doctor faster. There will be more ICUs available to you. Like, if you can relate that, getting out of the jurisdictional area to that, I think people go, oh, okay, I see the importance of this sort of thing. And again, if you take the natural resource sectors, you say, if that's the strength of this country, then beefing up and the natural resource sectors can create the jobs and the incomes that you want, that your younger people want, that can't find employment in this country because it's not generating the jobs. If you take the fiscal issue and say, look, if your budget was balanced, you would not have to pay what you're paying now on debt service charges, which is huge, which is more than many of the other expenditures of federal government. When I was in the political business on this issue, I used to go into some of the lunchrooms of the auto plants in Ontario, even though our theme was the West wants in, but on the fiscal responsibility. Went anyway. So I would go in there and ask, has anybody here got a stub from your last paycheck? In those days, God, people had paychecks. I don't know, ASL electronics. So somebody would fish around and get one, and I'd hold it up and say, you see this box that's tax that's been taken out of your check? If that number in there was smaller, wouldn't this number at the bottom be bigger? And the guys say, yeah. And so I said, there's two ways you can get more money. You can try to beat it out of General Motors or Ford or whoever's plant we're in, or you could support this tax relief that reduces what's taken out of your check so that the bottom line is higher. But this is relating the grand issue of fiscal responsibility and budget balance to something that the ordinary person can understand. This would benefit me. And I think that's that connection between these big policy changes or constitutional changes, the connection has to be made to how it affects the lives of ordinary people, their standard of living, their access to services. And if you don't make that connection, you have the grandest constitutional policy or public policy in the world, but it won't get the public. The public won't say, I don't see what that has to do with me.
1: I think you've answered the question well, Preston, that these issues matter to all of us as Canadians. If we seek a better standard of living and a better quality of life in our country called Canada.
2: The census has
1: so
2: begun.
1: Let's get with the program.
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0: Well, stay tuned. And
2: a message from the Government of Canada.
0: Informing people on these issues because this next year, running up to
3: from
0: October,
3: CBC News, the world this hour.
0: I understand
3: I'm Claude
0: what the are and,
3: in the Russian controlled Luhansk region of Ukraine, 10 people have been killed in a drone attack on a student dormitory. And many are still missing. Russia is accusing Ukraine of targeting civilians. Ukraine says it's following international law. Dominic Valaitis has more on this developing story.
4: We'd love to hear your
5: residents of Starbysk in occupied eastern Ukraine watch on as the search for survivors continues. Russia's President Vladimir Putin has vowed to retaliate, accusing Ukraine of deliberately targeting the students' dormitory. I want to emphasize there are no military facilities or related services near the dormitory. Ukraine says that it was targeting an elite Russian drone unit in the area. In an emergency session of the UN Security Council called for by Russia, Moscow condemned the attack on the dormitory as a war crime, claims Ukraine's representative Andriy Melnyk described as unverified and baseless.
6: So everything we hear today about Starobylsk is a pure propaganda show, nothing else.
5: The CBC has not been able to independently verify what happened. Dominic Valaitis for CBC News, Bristol, England.
3: In China, state media is reporting that a gas explosion at a coal mine in the northern province of Jiangxi has killed 82 people. According to reports, the accident took place at Changjia City's Liuxin coal mine on Friday evening. An estimated 247 workers were on duty at the time. Official news agency Xinhua reports that several people are still trapped. More than 120 others have been hospitalized. In Gaza City, bodies are pulled from ambulances outside the Al-Shifa hospital as devastated family members watch. Gaza police say a boy and at least five police officers were killed in two Israeli strikes, including one on a police post. Several people at a nearby camp for displaced Palestinians were also injured, according to a Palestinian medic. The Israeli military has yet to comment. The U.S. brokered ceasefire between Israel and Hamas has been fragile since it came into effect in October. Both sides have accused each other of violating the deal. Iran, the U.S., and Pakistan all say that progress has been made in talks to ending the almost three-month-old war. The U.S. President Donald Trump saying today the two sides are getting closer to finalizing an agreement. This comes after 2 days of meetings between Iran and Pakistan, which is mediating between Tehran and Washington. But there's no indication direct talks between the U.S. and Iran will resume anytime soon. While leaving behind an American radio legacy almost a century long, CBS Radio has gone quiet. Paramount's CBS parent company blames the shutdown on rising costs and falling revenues. Steve Futterman has more.
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1: From CBC News, The World This Hour, I'm Kaz Boivin. A deadly mine explosion has killed dozens of workers in northern China's Shanxi province. Over 200 were said to have been working at the site when the blast happened. It's not clear how many could still be trapped underground. Anna Cunningham reports from London.
2: Chinese state media saying this happened Friday night at the Lushangyu coal mine. It's in Shanxi province. 247 people, we're told, were reportedly on duty at the time of this huge blast. Now, some of those workers who have escaped, we're told, got out by crawling through tunnels. One man saying he heard a loud boom underground, followed by a big gust of wind knocking many miners off their feet. We've seen paramedics carrying the injured away on stretchers and reportedly some 100 already taken to hospitals. Now, this particular mine was run by a large Chinese mining conglomerate. Chinese state media suggesting the levels of carbon monoxide in the mine had exceeded limits. And there are also reports that officials who run this coal mine have already been detained. Anna Cunningham, CBC News, London.
1: U.S. President Donald Trump says his country and Iran are getting a lot closer to finalizing a deal. That's what he told CBS News today. It comes as Pakistani mediators are meeting with Iran's foreign minister in Tehran, and U.S. Secretary of State Marco Rubio, who's visiting India, also weighed in today. He says progress toward a deal is happening.
3: There's been some progress made. Even as I speak to you now, there's some work being done. There is a chance that whether it's later today, tomorrow, in a couple days, we may have something to say. But this problem will be solved, as the president's made clear one way or the other. We hope it's done through the diplomatic route. That's what we're working on.
1: Rubio says the U.S. is still demanding that Iran give up efforts to develop nuclear weapons and hand over its entire stockpile of enriched uranium. He also says the Strait of Hormuz must remain open without tolls. These are all demands that Iran has previously rejected. France has banned Israeli Security Minister Itamar Ben-Gvir from its territory. French Foreign Minister Jean-Noël Barrot says that's in response to Israel's treatment of Gaza flotilla activists. Earlier this week, video surfaced of Ben-Gvir taunting the detained protesters and waving an Israeli flag. A number of the activists, including Canadians, have alleged abuse at the hands of Israeli guards. Ottawa says it's received reports of what it calls appalling mistreatment. A cleanup is underway at a student dormitory in Luhansk, a part of eastern Ukraine, controlled by Russia. Emergency crews clear debris after the drone attack that killed 10 people and injured dozens there. Moscow is accusing Kyiv of committing war crimes by attacking civilian infrastructure. But Ukraine has denied these allegations, saying it was targeting a Russian drone unit. The BC Hotel Association says it's seen a lack of bookings ahead of the World Cup, and it's blaming poor messaging by FIFA. The association says June hotel occupancy rates in downtown Vancouver are about 15% below the same period last year. It says FIFA's decision to release blocks of rooms it had previously booked has also added to the vacancies. The Montreal Canadiens are getting ready to face the Carolina Hurricanes in Game 2 of the Eastern Conference Final. They took Game 1 with a convincing 6-2 victory. Jay Turnbull looks ahead to tonight's matchup.
4: Who knows how the game will finish tonight, but one thing is for sure, you can expect a better game from the Carolina Hurricanes than they played in Game 1. Head coach Rod Brind'Amour was not happy with his team's performance. The Hurricanes look like a team that hadn't played in nearly 2 weeks, which was the case. The Montreal Canadiens, obviously, very happy with how they came out in Game 1. The team's first line was very effective, plus they got some production from some less likely sources, like Philippe Dano and Alex Texier. Defenseman Alex Carrier.
5: I think it's all about pace and compete. We're a fast team. Obviously, we've got skills guys that can make plays up the ice, but I think everybody competes.
4: Jay Turnbull, CBC News, Raleigh, North Carolina.
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3: From CBC News, The World This Hour, I'm Kaz Bovin. We begin in California, where hazmat crews trying to stop a massive tank full of toxic chemicals from exploding have made a worrying discovery. The incident commander says the contents are heating up.
4: It's been averaging about a degree an hour increasing. So that's the bad news. Unfortunately, I have to share with you.
3: Tens of thousands are under evacuation orders. Megan Fitzpatrick has the latest.
5: Fire officials in Garden Grove, California, say they're thinking outside the box, trying to come up with a way to prevent a huge tank with a toxic chemical from cracking and spilling its contents, or the worst-case scenario, exploding. Incident Commander Craig Covey is asking nearby residents to be patient and says crews are working around the clock to find a solution.
4: It is not okay with me just to sit back and watch this thing blow up or fail. That is not acceptable to me.
5: Crews are spraying the tank with water to keep it cool, and sandbag barriers have been placed around the GKN Aerospace facility in case of a spill. 40,000 people in communities near the plant were ordered to flee their homes. Some are seeking shelter in evacuation centers. Others have refused to leave. They're told inhaling the chemical could cause serious respiratory problems, skin and eye irritation, and an explosion could potentially destroy their homes. Megan Fitzpatrick, CBC News, Washington.
3: At least 92 people are dead after a blast at a coal mine in China's Shaanxi province. About 250 workers were on duty at the time, and scores of them have been rushed to the hospital. At least 9 miners are still trapped underground, and authorities are investigating the cause of the explosion. In Taipei, hundreds rallied today in support of the Taiwanese government's plans to boost the defense budget. But that comes after the self-governing island's opposition-controlled parliament voted down the measure. President Lai Ching-te wants to ramp up military spending to counter Beijing's increasingly aggressive actions in the Taiwan Strait. And in Lebanon, people mourn in the streets as the bodies of medics killed by Israeli airstrikes on Friday are taken to a cemetery. Lebanon's health ministry says 6 paramedics were hit in 2 strikes. The Israel Defense Forces say they were targeting Hezbollah militants. A drone attack in the eastern region of a Ukrainian area controlled by Russia has killed at least 10 people. Moscow says the strike constitutes a war crime, while Kyiv claims it was targeting a Russian drone unit. Dominic Valaitis has the details.
6: Residents of Starbysk in occupied eastern Ukraine watch on as the search for survivors continues. Russia's President Vladimir Putin has vowed to retaliate, accusing Ukraine of deliberately targeting the students' dormitory. I want to emphasize there are no military facilities or related services near the dormitory. Ukraine says that it was targeting an elite Russian drone unit in the area. In an emergency session of the UN Security Council called for by Russia, Moscow condemned the attack on the dormitory as a war crime, claims Ukraine's representative Andriy Melnyk described as unverified and baseless.
7: So everything we hear today about Starobylsk is a pure propaganda show, nothing else.
6: The CBC has not been able to independently verify what happened. Dominic Valaitis for CBC News, Bristol, England.
3: The Montreal Canadiens are readying to face the Carolina Hurricanes in Game 2 of the Eastern Conference Final. The Habs have a 1-0 lead in the series so far. Defenseman Alexander Carrier says they hope to have another successful night tonight.
8: It's all about pace and compete. I think that's the foundation of our team. We're a fast team. Obviously, we got skills guys that can make plays up the ice, but I think everybody competes.
3: The puck drops at 7 p.m. Eastern. That's your World This Hour. 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For CBC News, I'm Kaz Bovin.
9: Hi, everyone. It's Maria Recruit here from All Things Real Estate, and I know you're all so anxious for this wonderful show and my wonderful guest. We're going to be talking about how to buy real estate with no money down. Okay, before you take a deep breath and you think it's not possible, yes, it is. It is. It is very much possible, and I've met a number of investors, including myself, who have been able to do that. But it's my pleasure to invite from Edmonton, Alberta, Canada, Sherilyn Milsom. And she's going to be talking about how she's been able to do it. She's a pro at this. I'm not a pro. I've just done this a couple of times, but she is the pro. So I'm so happy to have Sherilyn with us. Hi, how are you doing? Welcome back.
10: Fine. Thanks. Yes, how are you doing?
9: I'm very well, thank you. The weather here is beautiful. I don't know what it's like over there. What is it, sunny and bright? Or
10: it's cloudy, but it's warm, so I'll take it.
9: Sure. Yeah, yeah. I'm actually adding stuff. I have a beautiful garden now because of coronavirus. My business has slowed down because I've got both long and short-term rentals. And so I've been out there cooking in the kitchen and outside working on my garden. And I've actually added plants now in August and September that will grow because we don't get frost until maybe end of October, November, December. But it's a little bit longer growing season than you have out there in Edmonton. That's just
10: oh,
9: like
10: hush.
9: So we still have beautiful sunny days ahead for us. But anyways, I'm so happy to have you here. And I really want you to share all that you know about and what you've been able to do. So please, you have the floor, Sherilyn.
10: Thank you so much. Yeah, the no money down thing, that's part of it. But a bigger part for a lot of people is no mortgage qualification. So this is a way to get houses regardless of your financial situation. It doesn't matter if you can't qualify for a mortgage. It doesn't matter if you have no money down. You can still buy a house using this method. And let me just go through my notes here, make sure I'm getting everything. So I haven't qualified for a mortgage. I haven't tried to qualify for a mortgage since 2016.
9: Oh,
10: all
9: wow.
10: of the properties I've bought since 2016 have all been using this, and it's been with little to no money down and with no mortgage qualification. And the big deal for me with that is that because it's no money down, I don't need to get a money partner. I don't need to get a joint venture partner or an RSP mortgage or anything. It's strictly me on the property. I don't have anyone to answer to. And I kind of like that.
9: I love having
10: total control and not having to report to anybody. That's my thing.
9: Yeah.
10: So no money down, you can do this forever.
9: Yeah.
10: So the other big thing about this buying strategy is that it creates a win-win. So I get to add the property to my portfolio. I get to benefit from the mortgage pay down, from the rental income, from all of that stuff. And the return on investment is nearly infinite because I'm putting little to no money down. So that is huge. You know, you make $10,000 on a property that you've put nothing into. That's an infinite ROI. And I kind of like that too.
9: I love it. I love it. And you know what? It's getting harder and harder to get any type of mortgages from the bank. Actually, my last two deals, I had to go to private mortgage holders through my mortgage broker, of course. I'm not just going to go with anybody. It's too dangerous now, you know. But you know, I have a question for you. I know everyone in Ontario want to know. This is a very hot market. Where do we find these deals? I mean, this is what I've been trying to do for years. I've got to learn your secret. I've got to take your master class.
10: Well, it is more difficult to find deals in a hot market where people are willing to do this because, and I'll get more into this later, because they do stay on the mortgage. So and some people just want off of it. Mm-hmm. But there are a couple things that work in any market, and that is you've got people who are don't want to deal with a realtor, don't want to have any showings, they just want the house gone. We bought a property in that situation. It was a rising market here. It wasn't a boom or anything, but it was a rising market. But this couple had a lot of pets and a lot of clutter, and they knew they would never be able to have the property show well while they were in it, and their new house was almost ready, and they didn't want two mortgage payments, and they just decided, let's try this.
9: Yeah.
10: And why it worked, even though it was a rising market and I was paying basically almost full market value, less what they would have had deducted for mortgage payments mortgage prepayment penalty mm-hmm. and realtor's fees. So other than what they would have paid anyway, I pretty much paid full market value. But they were leaving a ton of equity in the property. They left over $100,000 of equity in the property that wow. they would get later when I cashed them out down the road a few years later. Okay. And because of that, even though I paid full market value, I was getting the benefit of $17,000 a year of mortgage pay down yeah. because the property had so much equity that the interest payments were low. But anyway, that's yeah. that's getting a few steps.
9: Love it. I love it. Oh my God. Okay,
10: The other thing it really works well for in any market is more commercial properties, like small multifamilies, for instance. I wish this was my deal. one of my students actually, because I've been teaching this for years, and one of my students did a deal on, it was a package deal of, I think, three fourplexes sold mm-hmm. as a package. So it fell into the more commercial residential area. And yeah, he did this on that and got these. So he got 12 units. Oh, I wish it was my deal.
9: Oh my God.
10: Back to the win-win. The thing is that yes, I get the property. I get it for no mortgage qualification. I get it for little to no money down. But the seller wins too, because you've got a whole lot of situations where people need to just be able to walk away from the property at their convenience without a lot of fuss. So let me give you a few examples. The one was the clutter. That was mm-hmm. that was a really good one, but remember, they've got no mortgage prepayment penalties and no realtor's commissions. Mm-hmm. And we recommend
9: Well, listen, I'm excited listening. So take your time, because we can do another show on this. One, two, three, four more shows. We don't have to rush through this at all. I love these stories. And you know what? We need to hear these stories because, you know, Sherilyn, I actually have a property that I'm looking at that is half residential, half commercial, right?
10: Oh, yeah.
9: And they're in a little town and they're over asking. He spent too much money on it. The business didn't go well. And the daughter's living in there now, but they're trying to sell it for a high price. So I'll probably have to touch base with you and find out how maybe I'd be able to work a deal out. But I'd have to go through the through the agent, I guess, or leave a note and say, hey, you know, I'm interested in this. See, the agents, when they get involved, they want to make their money, right?
10: Of course.
9: So how do you handle that then?
10: And it is possible to work through the seller's agent. That is definitely possible. Okay. It's okay. A bit more technical, so I don't really want to touch on that today.
9: Okay.
10: That's a really good example of a type of property where the seller might need this sort of strategy that's a little more creative, because it is not easy to get financing on combination properties.
9: Yes.
10: So when you've got the mixed residential commercial in the same property, it is difficult to get a mortgage. So being able to offer seller financing, which is how this all works, that is a way where they can broaden their buyer pool or just talk right to you and get it done. So the breaking the mortgage, that is a huge deal, because you look at how low the interest rates are now. Mm-hmm. And so if you've signed into a mortgage, let's say your mortgage was 4%, and you've signed into this locked in 4% mortgage. Well, now the mortgage rates are 2%. Mm-hmm. So you're looking at not just a 3 months interest penalty to break that mortgage. You're looking at an interest rate differential penalty. And I had to pay one of those ones. It was $16,000.
9: I've done that too. But you know, I was able to pull a deal off with that. Would you believe it? Listen to what I did. I'm always trying to make a deal, just like you, Sherilyn. So when that happened, it was about $20,000. I said, do you mind? Can you take half of that penalty and put it towards my next purchase that I'm going to be financing through you? And they said, yeah, they would do it. So I was able to, I was very lucky, but I used them again for another property. Otherwise, I would have never gotten that, right?
10: The funny thing is, we weren't breaking the mortgage in this. We were trying to refinance and make the mortgage bigger.
9: Yes.
10: So why they decided, oh no, we just want that $16,000 penalty. We don't care that you're actually making the mortgage bigger and we'll make more money from you in the long run. So anyway, that's a whole other story. But if you're a seller and you're facing a $20,000 penalty to break your mortgage, then even in a rising, booming market, this might be the way to go because you don't have to break your mortgage.
11: Yes, I love it. I love it.
10: And the other thing that where the seller wins is that we close whenever they want. So these people that I mentioned who had, they were getting possession of their other house right away, and they were looking at the possibility of paying two mortgage payments because, okay, they move into the new house, they're paying mortgage on that, and now the other one's vacant. And they couldn't afford that. So there's lots of reasons why people would want to do this, regardless of what the market is doing. And it's, well, and of course, regardless of what the market is doing, sometimes people have credit issues. And especially now with this COVID crisis, there's a lot of people who still have reduced hours who might not be able to make their payments. And they're facing the possibility of foreclosure, which ruins your credit for 7 years. Yeah. So there's a lot of reasons why people would want to do it, and it would be of benefit to the seller to do. So yeah, it's not necessarily about, oh, it's a rising market, I've got a big buyer pool. It's sometimes about, I need to sell now. So and now where and when it works, it's always better that you that you're in a place with a diversified economy. I mean, it's you're following the same real estate fundamentals as just regular purchasing. One difference is when I'm doing a conventional purchase, I personally focus on legally suited houses. So they've got a basement suite or a garage suite or whatever, granny flat. That's my focus because I love the cash flow. So that's when I'm getting a mortgage and buying conventionally. So with this strategy where I'm just taking over the property, I'll buy anything that is, well, I call it plain vanilla because it's got to be something that that is going to have a big buyer pool or a big rental pool. And I, of course, I also want it to cash flow. I don't want to be negative if possible. But yeah, I'm open to all sorts of houses because of the way I'm buying them.
11: Yeah,
10: but it's got to be a solid economy, diversified, and it doesn't really matter if the economy is flat or booming or whatever, but it's just got to have a solid fundamental base to it. That's really important. And then the timing doesn't really matter because this strategy works in a flat market. It works amazingly well. It can even work in a falling market. That's a little more complicated. It does definitely work in a rising market. But as we mentioned, it's a little harder to find the sellers in that case, but they're always out there.
11: I mean, I'm sure they're hiding. They're hiding. So how do you, the next question I know my association members are going to ask is how do you find these people that are selling their properties that are in trouble? How do you market that?
10: There are a lot of ways to market it. I mean, I have a Facebook page, and so it's a We Buy Houses Facebook page. And of course my website, that's the primary focus of my search engine optimization, the SEO, is on the We Buy Houses side of it. And my website pops up, you know, page one or something of Google. So that's all good. But it takes a while to get there, of course. The other thing is you've got people who put yard signs out. I'm not a yard sign person. The messy, Sharpie marking. We buy houses cash.
11: That works.
10: It's not my approach, but there are tons of people who do that. I have colleagues who have more professional signs posted in various areas that they're targeting. So professionally printed and they, some of them even rent cheap billboard space. You can also just phone for sale by owner ads. There's lots of ways to do it. But yeah, just from our website and our Facebook page, we get several inquiries. It's just an ongoing thing. So it's, but to get started, a lot of times you're phoning the FSBO ads. And I just realized we haven't really said what this is yet. So
11: it's how to buy a house with no money down.
10: That's right. That's all I care about.
11: Everybody, that's all people want to know. Whatever way it is, we'll learn.
10: So what it is, it's we call it an agreement for sale. It's also called an agreement to purchase. It's called an agreement for purchase and sale. Yeah. In the States, I know a lot of people call it getting the deed. Okay. So there's all kinds of names for it. But what it boils down to is you're buying with a regular purchase agreement that has either built in or an extra page that covers the financing details. Okay. And then this agreement for sale document is kind of like a mortgage between the buyer and the seller. So, you know, when you buy conventionally, you do up your purchase agreement and you both sign that, then you send it off to the lawyer, you get the bank mortgage. And when you go to the lawyer's office, you sign this big, thick 40-page document. That's the mortgage document.
11: Yeah, exactly.
10: This is the same sort of idea. The only difference is it's seller financing. It's an agreement between the buyer and the seller. And now the seller may have an underlying mortgage, and the payments may match what that underlying mortgage is, but you're not assuming from the bank, you're not dealing with the bank, you're dealing directly with the seller. And it's as I said, it's not assuming the mortgage. That's a very important distinction. And
11: I have a question.
10: Sure.
11: So you're signing this purchase and sale agreement. We call it purchase and sale over here, right? So you take it to your lawyer. Of course, it's all done through a lawyer. But so suppose the seller wants to stay there. I mean, is it that the seller has to leave, or you can do a rent to own? Or
10: okay.
11: I'm jumping ahead, but I kind of figured. Okay, go to it.
10: Okay, I'll cover that because that's an important point. There are some people who, you know, they're running into trouble and they'd say, well, I want to sell it to you, but then I want to rent it or rent to own it back from you. Mm-hmm. Well, the problem is that rent is more expensive than a mortgage payment.
11: Yeah.
10: If they can't afford the mortgage payment on that property, they can't afford to rent it from you.
11: Exactly.
10: So, now, that being said, I have done it where we did this agreement for sale and we put the possession date as, I think it was July 1st, and then we let the tenant rent from us for 2 months. Mm-hmm. And that was all written. We even wrote that in as terms in the purchase agreement. So our possession date was July 1st and we would obtain vacant possession. And she would be allowed to stay there. We would obtain vacant possession on whatever it was, August 15th. I can't remember, because she couldn't afford her next payment. Her husband had died. And I don't think, I think they were past the age where most people can afford life insurance. So she needed out. She couldn't make her payment, but she also needed to find another place to live. So, you know, there's all kinds of ways that you can be creative to find us. And that's what I like to say is we're solution providers. We are solving the seller's real estate problems. And that's one of the things that excites me most about this strategy is that you can make money, of course, but we help people. That's how we make our money, is by helping people with their real estate problems and getting out of tight situations. That's most of our clients I call them clients, but the sellers, most of them are either can't afford their next payment. Like for instance, divorce. We had another client who they had perfect credit. Everything was wonderful, except they were getting divorced. The husband had already moved out, so now they're paying rent and a mortgage. Mm-hmm. The wife is in the property, and she realized, I can't make my next payment. I want to keep my credit high because her credit score was over 700. She didn't want to mess around with that. And she decided, I need a solution now. Mm-hmm. I need out now. Mm-hmm. So in that case, she walked away from, it was almost $50,000 in equity that she gave up, that we got free equity when we bought this property, because she needed out now. She needed a solution now. So it's works out great for everybody. She got her credit saved. They were getting divorced. They were just going to fight about the equity anyway.
11: That's right. They'll end up giving it to the lawyer anyways, Cheryl.
10: That's exactly right. That's what, they were so smart about this. They knew it was pretty much wasted anyway. So why not give it to me and have a solution to their issue? And it was, and the husband, of course, he had to sign everything too. He was 100% on board.
11: Wow.
10: Because this was a solution for them. It stopped the stress. It stopped the worry. it was the right answer for them. And that's the case with a lot of our clients. So in that, it doesn't matter what the market's doing. It matters what's happening in that person's life.
11: That's a really good point, because we don't think about that, right? I mean, and basically the ones that are able, like I belong to this group in the United States that are buying notes that mortgages are called notes in the United States. That was something new I learned. And he has to actually get in touch with the heirs. And some of them don't even know about the property. So he's a solution. Yeah, he's supplying a solution to them, and they can make some money. Some of them don't want anything at all. But I'm interested to know. So in this situation with this woman, let's take this woman as an example.
10: Okay.
11: Learn through your strategy. She obviously saw your ad. She came to you and said, "Can you do something for me?" Because that's how they ask.
10: Yeah.
11: So you were able to, she was able to stay there for another month, or you paid her out or whatever. So can you tell us the steps that you went through, and like, she's holding the mortgage now? Is that my understanding? Her and her husband are holding the mortgage, or explain to me how that works.
10: Well, yes, the mortgage and title stay in the seller's names. Okay. So they maintain legal ownership, which is the title, mm-hmm. and because you have to keep the title if you're staying on a mortgage. That's the way it works. You can't hand over title and keep the mortgage in your name. So they keep both. But that's good because the title's still in their name, they have the security mm-hmm. that if I don't do what I say I'm going to do, and I don't take care of the property and pay for the property, then it just easily reverts to them. Yes. So that's the security for them, is they get to keep their name on title. But beneficial ownership or operational mm-hmm. ownership, mm-hmm. the legal term is beneficial ownership, and that goes to me. That means that I have total control of the property. Mm-hmm. We get a irrevocable power of attorney signed by the sellers, granting us total control of the property to show it, to renovate it, to sell it, to mm-hmm. handle all the mortgage details, to do everything. Mm-hmm. So we get that irrevocable power of attorney in addition to having the piece of paper that says, yes, we have beneficial ownership. But that one piece of paper that's the irrevocable power of attorney, that's the one that speaks to the bank and the tax company or tax company. You know what I mean.
11: But this, I have to ask you a question now. So in other words, but you pay directly to the mortgage company, not to the owners, right?
10: It depends, because
11: I'm going to stop you. What's going to stop them from not taking that money from you and not paying them? And, you know, this has happened to people down here in the Niagara area that was trying to do exactly this, that the people were taking the money and not paying the mortgage company. So I know you have your systems in place. So how do you handle it, Sherilyn?
10: Yes, I would never, ever pay I broke my own rule. In the case where the people had $100,000 in equity in the property, but they had a weird mortgage. It was an all-in-one mortgage where the mortgage is attached to their all their accounts. It's all blended. I think it's a Manulife one. So in that case, I did make payments directly to the seller, but they also had $100,000 in equity in the property that was still payable to them. So they had a whole lot of skin in the game. So that's a rare exception. But otherwise, I do not make payments to the seller. There's two ways that we can do it. Usually what we do is we take that power of attorney and we take the seller and we go to their bank and we mm-hmm. meet them, mm-hmm. meet all together at the bank. Mm-hmm. And then we have the mortgage payments come from my account directly. Mm-hmm. And it can't come from my corporate account because the banks don't like that. It has, also they can't do it because the power of attorney has to be in my personal name, not my company name. So I have one account within my corporation that's actually in my personal name. So I just have the mortgage payments come out of that. That's the ideal way to do it, is to go down there with the power of attorney, go down there with the seller, meet all together and say, yes, QD HomeQuest is now to have completely responsible for the operation of the property. We collect all the rents, we pay all the bills, and we want that to include having the mortgage come out of our account because the rent's coming into our account. So here's the power of attorney. The seller says, this is lovely, and they do it. There is one bank, which bank is it? I can't remember, who doesn't like that. So that case, what we had to do was, and this makes it complicated, but it's still safe. Okay. So what we do then is we set up a joint account with the seller, and we transfer money into that account every month, and the seller can't make a withdrawal.
11: Okay.
10: The only thing that can happen out of that account is the mortgage payment. So that's the way around that. I would not make the payments to the seller because
11: no.
10: And not because they're not trustworthy, but because the whole point of them doing this is that so they can just wash their hands of the property.
11: Of course.
10: I don't want them to have to worry about anything with this property. I don't want them to have to handle the money on it. Even if they are trustworthy and they're going to do all this, I don't want them to have to worry about it. So.
11: Yeah, good idea. Well, I just know from the past that people have tried to do exactly what you're saying, and they were paying the owners, and that was a mistake they made, and that they lost the money, and they lost the house and everything. That's inexperience, because you've got to think of what people might decide to do. They may seem really nice to you when you first meet them, but unless it's down on paper, pretty much what I do with my tenants when I'm renting, everything's down on paper, and I go over it with them, so they understand, right? And when they say to me, well, this is my understanding. I said, what did you sign? Please read the paperwork that you signed. So they can't say anything, right? So I'm just like you, very fastidious with my paperwork, because I know that's what makes the difference between success and failure.
10: You know, and that brings up a great point, because remember how I said that what we use is a standard purchase agreement that you would use, you know, that's available from your local real estate board?
11: Yeah.
10: That's not 100% accurate, because I put in a lot of terms, additional terms that cover various situations with this process, because I don't want, because a lot of the stuff, for instance, the whole right to renew, renewals are covered, same as with a mortgage, the section on renewals is covered in the mortgage document or in the agreement for sale document that they sign at the lawyer. But I don't want people to because you know how it is. You go to the lawyer's office and you've got this 40-page mortgage document and you try to read it and it's just, oh my gosh. So I have any term that I think is important that I think that the people should really know before they commit to this deal, I put it in the additional terms section of my purchase agreement. Sure. So for example, that the buyer has the right to renew this agreement for sale. So that means, and that is a deal breaker for me, because let's say that the original term is a 3-year term, because we match the agreement for sale term to what the underlying mortgage is, if there is one. Okay. Because of course, when we renew the mortgage, if we don't renew, then the agreement for sale is done. We either refinance on our own or we sell it to a rent-to-own tenant usually. Mm-hmm. But if we are renewing, the payments are going to change. So all the terms are going to change. So we line up the agreement for sale seller financing deal with any underlying mortgage for the length of the term. Now, let's say that the length of the term comes and the market has gone down. Well, now I can't get my own financing because it's maybe worth only what I paid for it, or sometimes even less. That's possible, which isn't a problem if you're holding the property. But if you're forced to sell, then it's a problem. So we have to have that right to renew. I will not do one of these seller financing deals without the right to renew. So that's right in the purchase agreement, because I need to make sure that they know this before they sign anything. There are a few other things in there, just simple things like, we can arrange with the seller to bring in contractors to do measurements and do estimates before possession. We can put for rent for sale signs on the property, like all of these little things, but some of them are more important, like that right to renew. And I'm not going to get into all the technical terms right now, but it depends
11: on your needs. Like I know when I, do a purchase and sale agreement, they add the Schedule A and B, C, whatever it is. Is that kind of where you put all that is, or right? Do you put it right in the document, or you added like a Schedule A and B with the the details of all that you're saying here?
10: Well, I had the editable version of the Alberta real estate contract. And there's a section within our contract that is additional terms.
11: Okay.
10: So that's where I put everything.
11: Yeah.
10: And in fact, that's where I put the whole financing schedule. I build it in rather mm-hmm. than have it as a separate document. Most people have it as an addendum, and there's a spot where you can check off, yes, financing schedule attached. Yes. And so they have it as an addendum to the contract. But I just like it to be all in one place. Mm-hmm. So all of my financing details and all of my terms are in the additional terms section. And I would hope that wherever you are, there is an additional terms section built into the contract.
11: There is. Some of them, it's not long enough. Right? That's why you keep adding and adding. I remember with my real estate agent, we had to keep adding because I had so many conditions that I wanted in there, right? So
10: For sure. Well, that's why it's nice to get an editable version where I've got it typed in. My additional terms page or section is about 2 pages long because it's got the financing in there and it's got this section. And I make sure, because for all of these important details where I want people to know what they're getting into, like the fact that I have the right to renew, I want them to know what they're getting into before they get to the lawyer. So I make sure, these are really important. And I go over it verbally, because even when people are reading things, sometimes they're not really reading or understanding. I don't want there to be any confusion. I don't want there to be any doubts. I want people to go into this feeling fully informed mm-hmm. and knowing that they're going to be taken care of.
11: Yes.
10: That's really important to me. And I also know there are some people out there. As a matter of fact, I learned this strategy a million years ago. Mm-hmm. But the person I learned it from was one of those gurus in the States. And I did not like his style.
11: Yeah.
10: He seemed rather predatory to me.
11: Mm-hmm. Sure.
10: And so for years I sat on this and I didn't touch it. I didn't do this strategy at all, seller financing at all, because it felt wrong. And mm-hmm. then mm-hmm. but then I realized, no, it's only wrong the way he does it. What am I talking about?
11: Yeah. Yeah. And you know what? That's why I wanted you on my show, is because you're Canadian. And most of the people listening to the show or want to learn are Canadian. So why are we going to the States to learn when they have different laws, they have different rules, and they are predatory. Different than
10: some
11: we
10: of them.
11: Right? Yeah. Yeah. A lot of them, not all of them, wouldn't belong to groups that were predatory or wouldn't join up with these so-called gurus. I mean, they're just trying to sell a course. I want to deal with people like you, just like I want all my association members, like the Canadian Real Estate Investors Association, the Ontario Landlords Association, the Canadian Landlords Association, to listen to what you're saying, because we can have different strategies. We don't just have to do it the same old conventional way, because I'm getting, just like you, I'm getting sick and tired, but I've got to find another way of doing it. And I'm telling you, I've got to learn your way, because that's the next step for me. That's the next step for me, right?
10: Yeah. Well, and now just to totally switch gears, for our standpoint of the buyers, why would we want to do this? Why, because, it's complicated. I mean, now I don't have full ownership. I have to deal with the seller. So why would I want to do this? Well, as we've already mentioned, we don't have to qualify for a mortgage. And that's mm-hmm. huge right now. I have mm-hmm. so many real estate friends who can't get a mortgage, and they haven't, especially with the new stress tests. Some of them are self-employed, and now with reduced hours.
11: Mm-hmm. Yes.
10: There are so many people who can't get a mortgage right now. To be able to buy property without having to worry about that is absolutely amazing. And with most of these properties, I did refinance one.
11: Mm-hmm.
10: But otherwise I've sold them all to either tenant buyers or there's so many ways you can do this. You can do it's a really good strategy for fix and flip. It's amazing.
11: Okay.
10: Because instead of getting bridge financing, mm-hmm. and of course in a booming market, fix and flip is fantastic, right?
11: Sure.
10: So normally with fix and flip, you're either putting a whole lot of cash to buy the property, or you're getting bridge financing, which is super expensive. And then you've got that stress of mm-hmm. okay, the renovation's going long. Oh my God, I've got another $4,000 mortgage payment coming up.
11: Yes.
10: If you buy with this strategy, and we did this a couple times in one case, the lady did not want to stay on long-term, but her place was needed so much work. She had basically a buyer pool this big. Nobody would want to buy this property with how much work it needed.
11: Right.
10: So we took it over on agreement for sale. This is the one where we let her rent for a couple mm-hmm. weeks because she needed to find a new place. So we bought it on agreement for sale. And then as soon as she left, and while she was still there, we had our contractor in there every second day taking measurements and, you know, making supply lists. And then we did a fix on it. And then because we increased the value so much and we got a good deal on it in the first place because it needed so much work. So we had so many options then. We could have just listed it for sale or we could have turned it over and refinanced it because remember, she didn't want to stay on the mortgage long term. So, yes. But because we'd increased the value so much, we could have easily refinanced it and had basically nothing in the property. Or we could do it as a rent to own, and then we would still have to refinance it for that. But yeah, refinance it, do a rent to own, do a rental. And what we ended up doing was just selling it. But if we had kept it as a rent to own, we would have made even a ton more money. But we were happy with what we made just doing it as a fix and flip.
11: But I have a question for you. Sorry for interrupting, but okay. Oh, okay. So you fix it up, right? And then you go to the bank to refinance it. And then you have to jump through all those hoops. Because for me, even for my own home, to refinance, I have to jump through all those hoops again. Do you have a solution for that?
10: No.
11: Because I just did one. It took us 3 months. You know, through to get that freaking money? My house with all the equity. You know, Sherilyn, I mean, like, what am I, you know?
10: It's even more complicated in this case because, remember, we don't have title.
11: Yeah.
10: So we're going to get, we've owned the property for 6 months, but we haven't had it on, we haven't had mortgage or title. So now we have to do a refinance on a property that in the bank's eyes, we don't own.
11: I know.
10: Because the bank only cares about title. Yeah. But it definitely can be done. I have done it.
11: Okay.
10: Not every bank is going to want to work with this. And so it's really important to have a relationship. Trust me, you don't want to go through a broker for one of these. You want to have a relationship with your banker. And at the time, we had really good relationships with both Scotiabank. We had a banker that we dealt with all the time, and also with TD. So we're dealing with mortgage specialists who this is all they do. They're not at the branch level. Like the lady at TD, her title is mobile mortgage specialist or mobile mortgage manager or something. And she works from home. That's all she does. She doesn't finance cars. She doesn't open new accounts. All she does is mortgages. And that's the type of person you want to deal with when you're when you're getting financing on one of these properties.
11: Yes. Fantastic. Yeah. I would love to ask you more questions and I'll have you on the show again, but can you just tell us about, I think you are going to be having some sort of a course coming up or a masterclass, or can you tell us a little bit about it and how people can get it to you?
10: Are we running out of time already?
11: Yeah, that's what I know. I know it was very quickly. Sorry. We'll have you back again, Cheryl. Isn't that better? People can get to you more.
10: Perfect.
11: I would love to hear more of your stories because that's how you learn, right?
10: Oh, for sure. That's okay. So two things. Yes, I have a free webinar coming up actually next Wednesday, and it will go into a whole lot more detail of why this works, how it works, what you do. And that's a free webinar. It'll be, I think, about an hour.
11: Okay.
10: Could even be more. And we'll give everybody the link to be able to access that. And yeah, if you want to get a property with no money down and no mortgage, and the nice thing is you can keep doing it. If it's profiting and you're putting no money in, you can keep doing this and buying more and more. You've got infinite potential to buy properties when they cash flow and you're not putting any money into it and you've got no barriers with mortgages. So yeah, if you want to learn more about this, the webinar next Wednesday is going to be for you. So definitely make sure you sign up for that. And now I completely forgot what else I was going to say.
11: How do they get in touch with you for the webinar? We will, you know, just post it on all my sites, my Facebook pages, and I'll share it on Twitter and I'll share it on LinkedIn also. But do me a favor, just how do they get in touch with you if in the meantime they're so excited and they want to learn more and maybe they want to have you as a coach? How do they get in touch with you, Sherilyn?
10: One thing they could do is go to my business Facebook page, and that's Real Estate Insights and Innovation with Sherilyn Milsom. So that's one way to get in touch. And there's actually, I believe, I'm positive that I set up the sign up button or the more info button or whatever to link people to the webinar. So that's one way you can sign up to that webinar is by just going to my Real Estate Insights and Innovations Facebook page and clicking that sign up. But yeah, this strategy is so amazing.
11: I know I'm excited.
10: You get to buy properties and you get to make tons of money by helping people be a solution provider. So yeah, I just love it.
11: And you are. And how many years have you been doing this wonderful strategy? Since 2016? Is that pretty much when you started all of this?
10: No, I think it was 2010.
11: Oh boy.
10: Is when I started with the agreement for sale strategy. I started doing rent to owns before that. Mm-hmm. And actually my first agreement for sale was to sell a property to one of my rent to own tenants. That was the first time I used this. And that's really what got me thinking, wait a minute, this is not a predatory situation. This is a solution providing answer that we were able to, because that tenant couldn't get a mortgage, but he had 20% down. Yep. They're ready to buy the property. And the bank says, oh yeah, you're going to be paying 16% interest because that's all you can, you know, you're only second tier qualified.
11: I know. It's terrible. It's terrible. Yeah. You know what? I love the most too, Sherilyn, about you is you're a woman doing this. Are you not finding most of real estate is made up of men, right? And

0: to it, because we have a certain way of doing business. We try and do win-win. I do that with everyone I get in business with anyways. So we need more of that in the world. And I'm so happy that that you came on my show. I really am. And I want you to come back again, okay? I'll schedule it. I'll probably send you a little message on Facebook. In the meantime, please go on my pages and just post the webinar. I'm going to join
1: for sure.
0: I'd love to come to your webinar, okay?
1: Excellent.
0: Thank you. Thank you so much for coming. This is Sherilyn Milsom. And just a moment, everyone. It's Maria again. Isn't this fantastic that we as women, I mean, I'm a real estate investor and a businesswoman, and I've been in business since 1982, believe it or not, so I'm an old timer. And I love to see more women getting involved with real estate, because this is the way to become truly independent. And we need people like Sherilyn Milsom who can show us the way, can teach us how to do this. And we all need to know. I mean, anytime I've learned a new strategy, I found a coach that taught me how to do it. We keep reading from books or learning from these courses from the States is not the way to do it. They have their way of doing it, which is great. You can read it. But if you're going to actually do it, find a coach that's actually doing it and making money, not trying to sell you another course that's going to cost more money. So I want to thank Sherilyn Milsom from Edmonton, Alberta, Canada. Thank you so much from the bottom of my heart. This is fantastic for all of us. And everyone, this is Maria Recruit from All Things Real Estate, and we will see you in the next show. Take care. And this is September the 3rd, 2020. So keep well, keep healthy, and keep the coronavirus away from you. Ciao for now. Bye-bye.

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5: 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We begin in Garden Grove, California.
6: Letting this thing just fail and blow up is unacceptable to us.
5: Orange County Fire Chief Craig Covey provides an update as hazmat crews race to cool down an overheating chemical tank. It contains 7,000 gallons of methyl methacrylate. It's highly flammable and toxic if inhaled. Officials fear the tank could rupture or even explode if it gets too hot. And Covey says a hazmat team was able to reach the temperature gauge on the tank and made a worrying find.
6: They were able to go in there and see the gauge and actually see what the internal temperature is of this tank that's having issues. The temperature was 90 degrees. Yesterday morning, it was 77 degrees when we backed out. It's been averaging about a degree an hour increasing. So that's the bad news.
5: 40,000 homes in the area have received evacuation orders. Officials are consulting chemists for a solution and preparing contingencies in case of a toxic blast. A deadly mine explosion has killed dozens of workers in northern China's Shaanxi province. Over 200 were said to have been working at the site when the blast happened. Anna Cunningham has the details.
7: Chinese state media saying this happened Friday night at the Lushangyu coal mine. It's in Shaanxi province. 247 people, we're told, were reportedly on duty at the time of this huge blast. Now, some of those workers who have escaped, we're told, got out by crawling through tunnels. One man saying he heard a loud boom underground, followed by a big gust of wind, knocking many miners off their feet. We've seen paramedics carrying the injured away on stretchers, and reportedly some 100 already taken to hospitals. Now, this particular mine was run by a large Chinese mining conglomerate. Chinese state media suggesting the levels of carbon monoxide in the mine had exceeded limits, and there are also reports that officials who run this coal mine have already been detained. Anna Cunningham, CBC News, London.
5: Pakistani sources say they're close to finalizing a memorandum of understanding between the U.S. and Iran to end the war. They say significant progress was made when Pakistani military officials held talks in Tehran today. As well, both U.S. President Donald Trump and U.S. Secretary of State Marco Rubio have suggested they may have an update soon. Rubio spoke during a trip to India.
8: There's been some progress made. Even as I speak to you now, there's some work being done. There is a chance that whether it's later today, tomorrow, in a couple days, we may have something to say. But this problem will be solved, as the president's made clear one way or the other. We hope it's done through the diplomatic route. That's what we're working on.
5: Rubio says the U.S. is still demanding that Iran give up efforts to develop a nuclear weapon and hand over its entire stockpile of enriched uranium, as well that the Strait of Hormuz must remain open and without tolls. These are all demands that Iran has previously rejected. At an airport in Bilbao, Spain. Pro-Palestinian activists are subdued by Spanish police after returning to the country. The group had taken part in an aid flotilla, which was intercepted by Israeli forces en route to Gaza. Upon arrival in Spain, they and a group of supporters began chanting and waving flags, and officers moved in to stop them, beating some with batons. Four people were arrested. Spain's Department of Security has launched an investigation. The flotilla organizers say some of those beaten had already suffered injuries while in Israeli custody. Meanwhile, France has banned Israeli Security Minister Itamar Ben-Gvir from its territory. French Foreign Minister Jean-Noël Barrot says that's in response to Israel's treatment of the flotilla activists. Earlier this week, video surfaced of Ben-Gvir taunting the detained protesters. Ottawa says it has received reports that Canadians who took part in the flotilla suffered appalling mistreatment, and participants are scheduled to arrive back in Canada today. That's your World This Hour. For news anytime, visit our website, cbcnews.ca. For CBC News, I'm Kaz Boivin.
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6: From CBC News, The World This Hour, I'm Kaz Bovin. Tens of thousands of people under evacuation orders in California are waiting anxiously as hazmat teams work to cool down an overheating tank of flammable toxic chemicals. There is a risk of an explosion if the container ruptures. As Megan Fitzpatrick tells us, fire crews are scrambling to find a way to stop that from happening.
7: Fire officials in Garden Grove, California, say they're thinking outside the box, trying to come up with a way to prevent a huge tank with a toxic chemical from cracking and leaking, or worse, exploding. The storage tank containing 7,000 gallons of a highly flammable chemical began overheating on Thursday, and a broken valve means pressure inside can't be relieved. A sprinkler system is being used to try to keep the tank's contents cool, but Incident Commander Craig Covey reported today that's not working.
8: The temperature was 90 degrees. Yesterday morning, it was 77 degrees when we backed out. It's been averaging about a degree an hour increasing. So that's the bad news.
7: 40,000 people in six surrounding cities are ordered to flee their homes. Orange County's health officer says inhaling the chemical can cause serious respiratory problems, along with dizziness, nausea, and skin and eye irritation, while an explosion could potentially destroy people's homes. Megan Fitzpatrick, CBC News, Washington.
6: At least 92 people are dead after a blast at a coal mine in China's Shaanxi province. About 250 workers were on duty at the time, and scores of them have been rushed to hospital. At least nine miners are trapped underground. Rescue efforts are ongoing. A cleanup is underway at a student dormitory in Luhansk, a part of eastern Ukraine controlled by Russia. Emergency crews clear debris after a drone attack that killed 18 people and injured dozens. Moscow is accusing Kyiv of committing war crimes by attacking civilian infrastructure. Ukraine has denied those allegations, saying it was targeting a Russian drone unit. Medical workers in East Africa are trying to stop an Ebola outbreak from spreading across the region. Right now, cases are confined to the Democratic Republic of Congo and Uganda, but WHO and regional health authorities fear infections could expand to neighboring nations. Chris Ochimaringa has more from the DRC's capital, Kinshasa.
9: Health officials are scaling up their response to the Ebola outbreak in the northeast of the Democratic Republic of Congo. The disease has spread rapidly in Ituri province since the outbreak was declared on May 15th. The World Health Organization warns it could spread further. Dr. Tedros Ghebreyesus is the WHO Director General.
10: Raising our risk assessment to very high at the national level, high at the regional level, and low at global level. But we know the epidemic in DRC is much larger. There are now almost 750 suspected cases and 177 suspected deaths.
9: Scientists say the outbreak is caused by the rare Bundibugyo strain, which has no vaccine yet. However, experts say early supportive treatment can save lives. The outbreak has occurred in a region affected by insecurity. Chris Ochamringa for CBC News, Kinshasa.
6: The Montreal Canadiens are hoping to win again against the Carolina Hurricanes in Game 2 of the NHL's Eastern Conference Final. Jane Turnbull lays out tonight's matchup.
11: Who knows how the game will finish tonight, but one thing is for sure, you can expect a better game from the Carolina Hurricanes than they played in Game 1. Head coach Rod Brind'Amour was not happy with his team's performance. The Hurricanes look like a team that hadn't played in nearly 2 weeks, which was the case. The Montreal Canadiens, obviously, very happy with how they came out in Game 1. The team's first line was very effective, plus they got some production from some less likely sources, like Philippe Dano and Alex Texier. Defenseman Alex Carrier.
5: I think it's all about pace and compete. We're a fast team. Obviously we got skills guys that can make plays up the ice, but I think everybody competes.
11: Jay Turnbull, CBC News, Raleigh, North Carolina.
12: 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I'm Kaz Boivin.
13: Hi, everyone. Maria Recruit here from All Things Real Estate. And so many people have asked me, Maria, what can I expect in 2021? And you know what? I'm banging my head around trying to think of where I can take all my association members to, anyone who's watching me on YouTube. I know it's a very hard time. We're in January 2021, and we're just starting the year. We've just come out of a really tough 2020. We have been exposed to the coronavirus or COVID-19 pandemic. We have now had to wear masks all the time. We've had to have distance. We haven't been able to go to work. We haven't even been able to rent out our homes. For us who are in business and real estate investors or landlords, we have that added burden that we have people living in our homes that are not paying. And what do we do with that, right? I mean, the Landlord and Tenant Board has been shut down. They reopened up in July, and now Premier Ford has told us that we cannot evict anyone again. So what do you do in these times? These are really troubled times. And I know that a lot of landlords have been trying to evict people for maybe 1 to 2 years. They've had immeasurable damages to their property. And I have some things I'd like to offer you again for 2021 of what you could do to protect yourself, your home, your finances, and your bank book. I would say that you may need to go and refinance your property, put a second mortgage on it, or if you have a first and a second, perhaps a third, so then you can pull money out and put it in the bank. Because if you have lost your job, you have no job, now you have tenants that aren't paying, what do you do? So you would go to the bank and ask them to refinance your property. The other thing is to ask again to defer your mortgage. Now, I think what you have to say to them is explain to whoever your banker is, say, okay, there is a stop eviction. Again, they put a moratorium on that, and I need to have my mortgage deferred again. And explain to them that it is what the government has chosen. It's not you that have chosen, it's the government. And you can't find good tenants to go into your homes, and that you need them to defer your mortgage. The other thing you can do is go to your credit card companies, ask them to defer it, defer your taxes, defer your utilities. I have done that, and they're very helpful. So you have to go back in there, especially people who are now in financial dire because they still have tenants in their homes that aren't paying. The other thing that I've noticed in 2020, I think you'll realize it too, is that cash is king. I don't care what anybody says. The only way I was able to hold off and be able to pay all my debts was I had cash in the bank. I am a saver by nature. And this is why I'm suggesting that you go and refinance your properties so you can put the money in the bank that will carry you through this hard time in 2021. Now, remember that we were told in the spring of 2020 that we were going to have, the pandemic was going to get worse in the fall of 2020, and it has. And now we're going to 2021, and the numbers are still being jacked up, and there's different measures that are being taken and put into place. There's curfews in some countries and some provinces and some states. So you need to protect yourself. You need to protect your assets. Keep properties empty. If you can't find good tenants, don't take at-risk tenants. You're only going to hurt yourself. Keep it empty. That's why I'm suggesting you go and refinance your properties to put the money in the bank so you can carry your mortgage payments. Don't invest in properties that are overinflated. Quite frankly, seeing all these people going into multiple offers, I think that's the wrong thing to do at this time. I would never do that. I have never done that. I think the only time I went into multiple offers was maybe 18 years ago. And what it was I just gave them the price they wanted, and that was the end of it. But I've never done that ever since. And I did not make a mistake. It was a very good buy that I did at that time, but that was 18 years ago. So you can't even compare what happened 18 years ago with multiple offers with what's happening right now. So don't get caught up in thinking and believing that you're not going to be able to find a good home in the future. I would just suggest you wait and see that the prices are going to drop. I mean, there's no way you can continue to charge the prices that they're charging. It's impossible. And remember that there is always a crisis every 10 years. We had a crisis with 9/11. Then we had another crisis in 2008, and that was a lot having to do with the banks and the mortgages. So now we're going into another crisis. But the difference that happened with 9/11 in 2008 is that it was just in one country, with the United States. And, you know, I'm in Canada, so it affected me. The 2008 did affect me, and that was at the time when I was starting to do my fix and flips with my properties, and I was able to make a good amount of money that I put in the bank. But there's always going to be some sort of a crisis happening. So I think the difference now from then, 2008, is that this is worldwide. This is a pandemic. It happened in 1918. It happened in the dark ages, you know. So we've had these pandemics in the past. Just look at history. Just take a history book out and look, or even just Google it. How many pandemics have we had? It was interesting because last year, at the beginning of all of this, I actually went on Google and looked up, okay, let me see how many pandemics there have been since the beginning of mankind. And then, of course, I came across the Spanish flu of 1918. So do your research. Don't panic. Look at what happened during the crisis and then what happened afterwards, because there's always a resurgence afterwards. When everything has kind of settled down, there's always a resurgence. You know, we've learned to work remotely. I mean, that was 2020 was the year that I actually, 10 years ago, said that we were going to start to work remotely. And I said that 60% of the population was going to work from home. You didn't need to go to work. You didn't need to go into a business. You could do it from, you know, from your home. You could do it from any coffee shop and from a shopping mall. You know, you could do it from anywhere because you had your computer. Your computer was your business in a box. Basically, that's what I called it, right? But I was wrong. It was 90%. But I didn't foresee the pandemic at all. I didn't. I just thought that that was going to be a natural way of technology, that we would be working from home. And I know many people scoffed at that idea, especially the universities and colleges, when I told them that I don't know why you need to send people to my home to do their internship when they could be doing it from their computers. They said, oh, no, we need to do it that way. I said, well, you know what? You're wrong, because most of the people now are going to be working from home. You don't need them in your office. All that expensive office space, what do we need it for? I know some business, of course, you need that, right? But, you know, for most of us, all these small businesses, you can run most things from your own home. And, you know, look at your business. Is it sustainable? Are you actually, or like if you look at what the airlines are, they only have a 3% profit margin. I mean, what kind of business is that, that you only have 3%? But remember, the government's going to go in there and bail them out. But no one's going to bail a small business like us. That's why we need savings in the bank. That's why I say cash is king. So, you know, look at your business model. Maybe it's you have to look at your business in a different way. The other thing too is don't make emotional mistakes. And I know a lot of people are doing that or feeling the pressure. I don't know where to go, looking around, you know, just relax, you know. And if someone in the family has to make a decision, make sure it's the person that can look at the facts and not get emotionally involved. The other thing too is shut down your TV, shut down your computer, get away from all the bad news and look at the good things that are happening around you. Like I know that last year, the 2020, I was actually starting to garden. I started to cook at home. I started to work on my garden and I loved it. I was able to go outside. I could see that I was building something. I had time. I never had time before because usually my spring, summer, fall is very, very busy. I'd always be out doing things. I have vacation rentals. So I'd be busy with my vacation rental. This year, we didn't have any vacation rentals because of the coronavirus. So I actually did things around my home. I started to appreciate it. I started cycling again. I started walking again, you know, and I didn't have to go and meet so many people because I did it online. I mean, that's where the technology comes in, right? With the Zoom meetings, the Be Live meetings, you know, YouTube, you can talk from, you can make videos from your own cell phone. You know, you can do anything now. It's a lot easier than it was when I started business. It was 1982 when I started my first business. Think about that. That's 39 years ago. Think about that. And I can tell you how much has changed. I can tell you how many dips and curves there have been in my business life and in my life. But I've come through, I mean, really, you know, by the grace of God, but also, you know, keeping healthy and trying to be ahead of the trends. I mean, that's the other thing we need to do is to be ahead of the trends. Take the world in your hand and learn something from it and don't despair. That's the worst thing you can do. And do your research. Find out whatever it is that you need to know about and harness the power of social media. And if you want to know more about social media, you're welcome to read my book, Double Your Income Using Social Media, which I wrote in 2015. So if you want to know more about that, you can get in touch with me on that. But keep in touch with everyone. Now, what about this? How are you handling your cell phone? What are you doing with it? Like, are you using it for good stuff or are you using it for bad stuff? If you're reading your news on your iPhone, so what do? You let that influence you, that or somebody sends you a message that you misinterpret, you get angry, and then you call them back or you text them and you get angry at them? Why don't you just take a breath of fresh air? Like what I do is when I get angry, I just leave it and go back to it a day after or a couple hours after when I am no longer angry and I can actually think with, you know, with a clear mind. And then I'll make a decision or but if I have to say something to someone, I'll say it to them at that time. You know, the other thing too is that there are conspiracy theories and don't discredit the conspiracy theories. A lot of them are very true conspiracy theories. But again, you have to do your own research to find out if you truly believe in that or not. Life is very short. We're only here for a short time. What I can wish for you and I wish for anyone is that you keep in good health, you stay close to your family, you talk to one another, help one another out. That's what it's all about. And you'll find this is where actually in wartime, this is almost like it being in wartime because it's not normal for you not to go out of the house. It's not normal to wear a mask. Like I wear a mask, I wear leather gloves and I wear glasses, right? And I don't go out that often. So that's not normal. But I mean, what can I do? I mean, I want to protect myself. I don't want to die. Certainly not with double pneumonia. I don't want you to die with double pneumonia either. So you know what? The experts do, you know, look at the experts like even Fauci. We didn't even know who Fauci was, right? And then he was saying you don't need masks. And then a couple months later, he says you do need masks. So do your own research. But trust your gut. But do your own research and then make your decisions. Don't let someone else make a decision for you. So I hope I could go on and on and on, but I'm going to stop right now. But I hope that you're okay, you're feeling well, your family is safe, and you have enough strength to go ahead with your business, whatever way you're going to do that. Maybe you have to change some things around. But I wish you all the best. And please do subscribe to my YouTube channel, Real Estate Media News Network. 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Are you not entertained?

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5: From CBC News, The World This Hour, I'm Kaz Boivin. U.S. President Donald Trump says a peace agreement with Iran has been, in his words, largely negotiated. On social media, Trump says a deal is being finalized between U.S. and Iranian negotiators. He made the post after he says he had a call with a number of Gulf leaders, including Saudi Crown Prince Mohammed bin Salman. Trump's statement comes after Iranian officials had been saying that progress was made through Pakistani mediators. U.S. Secretary of State Marco Rubio also voiced optimism earlier speaking in India.
6: There's been some progress made. Even as I speak to you now, there's some work being done. There is a chance that whether it's later today, tomorrow, in a couple days, we may have something to say. But this problem will be solved, as the president's made clear one way or the other. We hope it's done through the diplomatic route. That's what we're working on.
5: Rubio added that any agreement must include guarantees that Iran would hand over its enriched uranium stockpiles and that the Strait of Hormuz will remain open. The governor of California has declared a state of emergency as hazmat crews are racing to cool down an overheating chemical tank in Orange County.
7: Letting this thing just fail and blow up is unacceptable to us.
5: Fire Chief Craig Covey says they're doing what they can to protect lives, property, and the environment. The tank contains 7,000 gallons of methyl methacrylate. It's highly flammable and toxic if inhaled, and officials fear the tank could rupture or even explode if it gets too hot. Covey says a hazmat team was able to reach a temperature gauge on the tank earlier and made a worrying find.
7: They were able to go in there and see the gauge and actually see what the internal temperature is of this tank that's having issues. The temperature was 90 degrees. Yesterday morning, it was 77 degrees when we backed out. It's been averaging about a degree an hour increasing. So that's the bad news.
5: 40,000 homes in the area have received evacuation orders. Officials are consulting chemists for a solution and preparing contingencies in case of a toxic blast. A drone attack in the eastern region of Ukraine controlled by Russia has killed at least 18 people. Moscow says the strike constitutes a war crime, while Kyiv says it was striking a military target. Dominic Vlaitis has more.
8: Residents of Starbysk in occupied eastern Ukraine watch on as the search for survivors continues. Russia's President Vladimir Putin has vowed to retaliate, accusing Ukraine of deliberately targeting the students' dormitory. I want to emphasize there are no military facilities or related services near the dormitory. Ukraine says that it was targeting an elite Russian drone unit in the area. In an emergency session of the UN Security Council called for by Russia, Moscow condemned the attack on the dormitory as a war crime, claims Ukraine's representative Andriy Melnyk described as unverified and baseless.
9: So everything we hear today about Starobylsk is a pure propaganda show, nothing else.
8: The CBC has not been able to independently verify what happened. Dominic Vlaitis for CBC News, Bristol, England.
5: At an airport in Bilbao, Spain. Pro-Palestinian activists chant and cheer before being subdued by Spanish police after they returned to their country. The group had taken part in an aid flotilla, which was intercepted by Israeli forces en route to Gaza. Upon arrival in Spain, they and a group of supporters began chanting and waving flags. Four officers moved in to stop them, beating some with batons. Four people were arrested. Spain's Department of Security has launched an investigation. The flotilla organizers say some of those beaten had already suffered injuries while in Israeli custody. Finally, the Montreal Canadiens are readying to face the Carolina Hurricanes in Game 2 of the NHL's Eastern Conference Final. The Habs have a 1-0 lead in the series after taking Game 1 with a score of 6-2. The puck drops tonight at 7 p.m. Eastern, 4 p.m. Pacific. That's your World This Hour. For CBC News, I'm Kaz Boivin.
4: Hi, everyone. It's Maria Recruit here from All Things Real Estate. And tonight it is June the 7th, 2021, 7 p.m. Eastern Standard Time. And I am so happy to be here. Actually, everything's working fine this week. Last week, we had a little bit of a problem, I think, with some of the technical issues. But you know how it is with the internet and technical issues. There's always something going on, always something new going on. You have to get accustomed to it. So I have actually gotten quite accustomed with things not working and not getting too upset about it and expecting and hoping that my listeners will be happy to at least hear my voice once a week or twice a week. I mean, I'm on every day, 7 days a week, every night at 7 p.m., 7 a.m., 12 a.m., 12 p.m. on myradio.rocks.com, the best station in the world. And this is Maria Recruit, the hostess and your hostess with the mostest on all things real estate. And everything that I'm going to tell you right now, the economy is based on real estate. I don't care what anybody's telling me. If you go and look at any YouTube channel, if you listen to the radio stations, if you listen and read the news, what's going on? The hyperinflation, guess what it's affecting? It's affecting real estate. And too many people are getting caught up in the hype. And this is what happened in 2007. And then, of course, everyone had the crash in 2008 with the real estate losing maybe 50, 60, or 70% of its value. And I'm going to warn you right now, do not get caught up in that. Do not go out and buy a house at this time. Just sit and wait. Hold on to your money. Do not waste it, because can you imagine if you overpaid for a house and then 6 months from now or a year from now, it's not worth anything, or it's worth maybe 30 or 40% of what you paid for? Isn't that a waste of your energy and time? And you know, you've saved that money to buy a house. Do not buy a house now. And the other thing too is, if you're going to go in rentals, make sure you know the laws of the land. Make sure you know what the landlord intended. There's always the judicial system between landlords and tenants. So you better make sure you've read all the laws. Also the residential tenancy laws that are in your area to make sure that you understand before you go into real estate what your rights and obligations are and what your tenants' rights and obligations are. But I'm going to tell you right now, the law comes down very heavy with real estate investors and landlords, but it doesn't come down heavy on tenants at all. And that's one of the things I'm noticing here in Canada, is that the tenants are able to get away and destroy properties, not pay rent for 1 or 2 years, just terrible, and get away with it and go from one landlord to another. And that's why I always talk to everyone, all the landlords, saying, you know what, guys, you better go for a course of how to choose your next five-star tenant. And I'm telling you guys, I have a minority of people who are taking me up on my offer. So if you're interested in knowing more of how to become a five-star landlord and you want to choose your five-star tenant, join up, register for my landlord boot camp. It is on every week. You can go in there, you can sign up for 4 weeks. It is a paid, you have to reserve and register for it. But you can go and find me on Facebook. Say that you found me through myradio.rocks.com, and I'll give you a discount. So you can go and find me on all my social media platforms. My name is Maria, that's spelled M-A-R-I-A. Last name is Recruit, R-E-K-R-U-T. If you say that you found me on the radio station, either Mauritius Radio or My Radio Rocks, I will give you a 10% discount on the 4-week session. So that's worthwhile checking me out. Let me know. Otherwise, you won't get the 10% discount. You will pay the regular price. So that, enough about that, about me right now. And let's go on. I do have some guests that I will get on my show right now. I have Navtaj. Let me just see right now. Let me just get Navtaj. Let's see now. Let's see if I can get him. Let's see. We keep having this problem on the internet. Let's see now. Let me see now. Let's see if I can get Navtash from Ontario, Canada, from Toronto. He's been in the business about 35 years, and he is a wonderful resource. He does all his research. He has seen the market go up, down, sideways, all the different, and he will tell you how to make money no matter what the market does. Okay, so let's see if I can find him. Otherwise, if I can't, then I will go to my next real estate investor. And I will come back to Navtaj. He might be eating dinner. Hi, Navtaj. How are you?
10: How are you?
4: Very well. And yourself?
10: Very good. Thank you.
4: Did I get
10: you? Started late today.
4: Did you get it? Did I get you in the middle of eating dinner?
10: Yes, I'm done with the dinner, but you can buy me coffee.
4: Oh, I will. I'd be happy to buy your coffee. I just had my dinner too. I made myself something I hadn't made since I left Italy, and that was spaghetti alla carbonara. It's a real Roman dish. Oh my God, it was so good, Navtaj. I'll invite you over next time with two glasses of wine. I'm all ready for this show.
10: I don't drink anything. Except coffee, tea, and good water.
4: Well, you don't know what you're missing.
10: Exactly.
4: Yeah, you know what? Spaghetti doesn't taste good unless you have some wine with it. You know, it really, just like you need olive oil with your salads, because that's how the Italians do it. But, I mean, it's okay. I know you have wonderful food from where you come from, too.
10: No, okay, when was the last time you went to Italy?
4: Well, I lived in Italy. I lived in Italy from 1972 to 1981. I've never gone back, and I've never wanted to go back, because I knew that if I went back there, I'd be so homesick. I'd want to stay there, and that's not where you make money. You have to be in North America to make money, Navtaj. So, but I was born in Canada. I mean, I just went there to study music. That's what I have my degree in. I have my master's and doctorate in music performance. But I went into business, which is a much easier course of action than any type of artistry. It's very tough to be an artist. But anyways, let's talk about real estate. Okay, so now you need to let us know what's new, what's happening in real estate right now.
10: Tons of stuff new, my friend. Let's talk about something that's the hottest topic.
4: Good. Let's go for
10: mortgages. Mortgages.
4: Yes.
10: So here's the deal. A gentleman called me in and he is crying his blue, and I said, what is it? He said, I got a first mortgage of $800,000 on my house, and the interest rate is 1.55. I said, okay. And his payments are going to be approximately $2,800 a month.
4: Well, that's really inexpensive.
10: Plus, he's getting a $3,000 rent from the basement.
4: Yeah.
10: And I said, you know what? And I said, what? I said, listen, here's the deal. 1991, I bought the property worth $800,000.
4: Mm-hmm.
10: My payments were $9,500 a month.
4: Mm-hmm.
10: He said, what is it? I said, 11 times more than what you're paying for.
4: I know. No kidding. Oh, my God.
10: And the funny thing is that he said, and I said, listen, if you look at the same property and it was sold for, let's say, $200,000-$300,000 at that time, the property have not multiplied 11 times yet.
4: Mm-hmm. That's right.
10: And then all of a sudden he said, okay. And I said, listen, I'm not sure how long the 1.55 is going to stay there. And what happened if the rate goes into 3% if mortgage doubles up for you?
4: What did he say? That's a really good question, and people should be thinking about that. What did he say?
10: He said, then I have to make a payment from my pocket. I might have to make $3,000 monthly payment from my own pocket plus the tenants.
4: Yeah.
10: So what happens if the tenant leaves? Then I said, I can survive a month or two. Then after that, I'll be hitting a foreclosure, or I'm just going to become, I can't afford it.
4: Mm-hmm.
10: So the question is, a lot of Canadians who are buying a lot of real estate have to understand this is one of a kind, one of a very rare time you can get into real estate very easily.
4: Mm-hmm. Yes.
10: Rate, but make sure you're able to sustain it in case the interest rate doubles it up.
4: Of course.
10: And that's one. Number two, the value could drop down by 30%. Why do you talk like that? So listen, 1989, you know what happened there?
4: Mm-hmm.
10: Right?
4: Yeah.
10: The value dropped. Yeah. And he said, what was the reason? I said, gain affordability. So having said that, this is also a big, big caution for Canadian real estate investors. I have a student of mine bought a couple of apartment buildings, mm-hmm. which is good thing, but he have rates locked in for at 1.5, 1.75 for next 15 to 20 years.
4: Mm-hmm.
10: So then he is going to be okay and stable. And then this guy is asking me, he said, listen, I should have bought an apartment building. And I said, well, because I was never your coach, you never hired me as a coach. But anyway, the property you have bought yourself, and what are the chances that, number one, the value, sustainability, and so on, because your rent is like you're charging, you know, $3,500 for a three-bedroom basement apartment, it's a bit higher.
4: Mm-hmm.
10: And I'm not too sure it's sustainable.
4: No kidding. No kidding.
10: Aww. And now this guy went out. He's living his life large, got himself a nice fancy car.
4: Yeah.
10: And blah, blah, blah. He said, listen, you know what? I'm very happy for you. And just a word of caution. Have you done a stress test on yourself? You would be a stress test. Simply 3-4 things. What happened if everything goes wrong? How long can you survive? And how many months of carrying costs do you have in your bank?
4: Mm-hmm.
10: And his savings are zero.
4: Mm-hmm. Of course. They usually
10: and
4: are.
10: And the house needs extra $100,000 repair.
4: Mm-hmm.
10: Okay, that can be arranged. And the worst thing is, this is something I will not go too much into detail. He got a first mortgage from a bank, which is a collateral mortgage.
4: Okay.
10: And majority of Canadians do not know what they sign a collateral mortgage. They have signed up their life to one particular bank.
4: Can you explain the difference between a collateral mortgage and a regular mortgage then? I think the listeners need to know, Navtaj.
10: Okay, I love to do this, but we're going to need a good half an hour with a good explanation, but I will do it next Monday. I promise you that.
4: Okay.
10: The reason being simple, collateral mortgages, the bank puts a bigger, larger amount on your house.
4: Mm-hmm.
10: And you can get more money as you go along, but for next 15 to 25 years, you are at the mercy of the bank and at the rates. And in case you have to sell it, that every single loan, lease, have to be paid out. This is a horrible. This started by TD Bank in 2011
4: mm-hmm.
10: or 10. I have the exact dates, but I will definitely walk you through.
4: Okay.
10: So question is about mortgages. So I had an opportunity to speak to about 200 realtors
4: mm-hmm.
10: and 40, let's say 50 approximately mortgage agents and mortgage brokers. And here is I asked them 10 different questions, and these are professionals which are giving advice to Canadian home buyers, sellers, and so on. And I consider most of them are pretty well-educated and well-informed.
4: Yes.
10: My first question was to all of them, just to a kind of fun part of it, that was not my intention, but it turned out to be, it became like this. I say, how many days one have to be behind before a mortgage can be considered default, where the bank or the lender can start a foreclosure power sale?
4: Mm-hmm.
10: Guess what? Nobody knew the right answer.
4: Really?
10: And I was shocked. And one of the mortgage brokers who has been in business for a very long time, he confronted me in a very kind of a aggressive but also diplomatic way. He said, why do you want us to look like stupid and dumb? I said, that's the question. My question is, people are relying upon you.
4: Yeah.
10: And the second question I asked them, how many of you have five-year fixed mortgages and why do you have it?
4: Mm-hmm.
10: What are the penalties? And people, I would say barely, three people knew, and because they knew, they paid a huge amount of money to get rid of them.
4: Mm-hmm.
10: And I would say, okay, you know, you guys are professional. How come they don't teach you this? Then I asked them a few other questions mm-hmm. about other hidden charges in every mortgage. And people are, their concept is, hey, 3 months penalty, 3 months penalty only. And I said, there's a lot more goes into it. But my question is, when we're talking to Canadian real estate investors, or even first-time buyers, second-time buyers, their knowledge about foreclosure, power sale, defaults, what it triggers, and how many days you have to be behind, it triggers altogether. Now, Canada, Ontario have opened up a few courts. Evictions are in place.
4: Mm-hmm.
10: Now, there is going to be tremendous amount of foreclosures, especially in Alberta and Saskatchewan.
4: Okay.
10: But quite a few of them in Ontario. I was surprised that we have number of people who have been defaulting for a while, and they are still in the house because we cannot go through a writ of possession where the property can be repossessed. So I believe for next 3 months to a year's time, we are going to see two different type of market. One will be those markets which are distressed owners, where people have extended over themselves, they are missing payments, and lenders have been holding for a year and a half or 2 years not to take action. I think they are going to be relentless and they won't be very revengeful. On the other hand, there is going to be a bit of an up market as well, though, because there are something happening here. And I was just talking to a realtor in Vancouver. And it was very interesting conversation we had. I wrote it down. Just give me 1 second. I can tell you exactly. The conversation was very simple. And I said, what's happening? And this guy is only in the business for the last 2 or 3 years. And he said, well, you know what? I said, what happened? And this is his thing. Oh, my God. I said, what happened? Is the sky falling? He's almost sky falling. What are you talking about? Naftar. Okay, calm down. Take a deep, deep breath. And tell me exactly what's going on. Oh, the listings are soaring. There are too many listings. Oh, but I said, the sales are pretty strong. But there's not that many multiple offers coming in.
4: Yeah,
10: okay.
4: Yeah, right.
10: And he said, is there a sign of slowdown? Should I tell the sellers to slow down? And you know what? I'm afraid our market is going to be flooded with so many listings. I said, yeah, very interesting time ahead of the time. Watch it and see. This gentleman is I think he made a good fortune. The one market is extremely hot.
4: Mm-hmm.
10: And now there are too many listings coming up, and I asked him a question, and the question was very simple. How are you marketing these properties? He said, I don't have to do anything. Put an MLS, I got sold. I got my 2.5% commission. Okay. But I said, now what happened? He said, now my listings are getting stuck. There are too many listings in the market. Okay. So there is going to be some changes, I believe, when Canada start opening up. Most of the Canadians love to go to vacation, love to go to a ball game, love to have some outing, whether it's a picnic, whether to dine out or see a movie or something.
4: Mm-hmm. You're right.
10: I mean, we are all trapped up, you know, and we want to unleash everything, you know, what we didn't have. We want to live those year and a half what we missed. We want to make it up.
4: Mm-hmm. You know, that's what's really interesting. It's interesting that you would say that, because I'm going out now more than I did last year, and I'm going to the provincial parks, and I'm going to conservation area. And I was telling my friend Edward, because we're going to, we're going together. I said, I can't believe how many people are here. I said, I remember when I used to come here, even last year and the year before, there's nobody here on the beaches. I said, why is it so full of people? It was never that full, Navtash, ever. So I think people, like you say, they're really, really, you know, cooped up. They're tired of it all. And but I think once it opens up, people will go up north again, people will rent cottages again and all of that, you know. But right now, they, you know, like, I mean, I can just imagine, like myself, I mean, I have a beautiful backyard, I have a beautiful home, you know, and then I can go and stay there anytime, I can cycle anywhere, you know, I'm near the lake anyways. But people that don't have that or are cooped up in apartments or whatever else, you know, and they're feeling it. They're feeling it, you know, especially the young people and the children. You know, as you get older, you can handle it. But it's going to be interesting to see how people are going to spend and waste their money. And I know you said there's going to be such a, there's so much money out there. People are just wanting to waste and use. And yet there's so many tenants that aren't paying rent to the landlord,
10: yes.
4: You know. So there's so much uncertainty out there. I'm going to tell you something. I really feel that the way we know the landlords, the small landlords, we are coming to an end unless we really change the way we choose the people who come into our home and how we choose what kind of property that we rent out. We cannot continue doing it this way because people are going broke. And I wrote about this about 10 years. I said, you know, it's going to be corporate landlords that are going to be running the business. And it's not going to be little landlords anymore because you can't afford to have people live there and not pay for it. And there was actually an article about that. If I could find it now, I would share it with you, but I can't find it. But it just said the same thing as I said. But I said this 10 years ago, that we are at the end of what the small landlord is all about, the mom and pop operation. People who aren't sophisticated about real estate investing and choosing the tenant, they're the ones that are making the mistakes, and they think they're going to make their millions, you know, by renting out one or two homes, and that's just so far from the truth. Just so far from the truth.
10: Let me just go back one more time, Teresa.
4: Sure.
10: Maria.
4: Sure.
10: There's something I also like to mention to you. When I was presenting to this bunch of realtors and mortgage brokers, a very interesting thing happened because some of these brokers were from the East Coast, all the way from Atlantic provinces,
4: okay.
10: And some from the Western. So it's Atlantic and Pacific Ocean and everything in between. So this is a small company, but they have offices all across.
4: Mm-hmm.
10: I asked a question to realtors and mortgage brokers, and it was so funny that it was a dead silence for good 3 minutes.
4: Oh, boy.
10: My question was, how many Canadians can really afford to buy a house in Canada? What's the percentage? Without monkey business or without telling, being in the sandwich families, without living with their, you know, having renting part of the household, or having extra income from some other sources.
4: Mm-hmm.
10: And funny enough, there is, I think I had some information from reliable sources, but I was not too sure whether this is Stat Canada or came from the Ontario Mortgage Broker Association or somewhere else.
4: Mm-hmm.
10: And funny enough, I heard all kind of whispers, this, that, and the, why are you asking that question? I'm just curious. Because you guys are selling and buying properties and you are mortgage brokers and you have to qualify for people. What exactly do you do?
4: Mm-hmm.
10: Funny part was, where we have the mortgage brokers is to us a cold, frozen zone. Nobody wants to say a word.
4: Nobody,
10: I have caught them with something. Maybe it was something I shouldn't have asked them.
4: Yes.
10: And one of the realtors said, listen, out of 10 clients I meet, only one barely qualifies for it. What do you mean one barely qualifies? is that in my opinion, only less than 10% Canadians can afford to live in a house with 20% down based upon their salary, and they better be making over six figures.
11: Mm-hmm.
10: And I said, what's an average income in Canada? And they didn't know that. I said, that's fine. I'm not asking you a question, but I'm trying to make your life easier. That how can we create a situation where we could have more people come in, able to buy properties with proper qualification, and in the interest rate double or triple up, would they be able to survive? How badly it can be if the property value have to drop down?
11: Mm-hmm.
10: Because 1.5, 2% interest rates are not going to be forever. As a matter of fact, inflation is higher.
11: Okay.
10: And there is a lot of pressure. That's my personal opinion. The interest rates have to be jacked up quite a bit. But they're going to do it in two or three intervals. I believe there is going to be elections after elections are over.
11: Mm-hmm.
10: The world economy opens up and we have to be competitive. We have lost 68,000 jobs last month as well. I mean, it's a doggy's dog world. We are not competing at North America. We are competing at the, you know, at the universal level, at the world level,
11: mm-hmm.
10: and at a global level. And this is, I may make us sound a little bit pessimistic, but my intention is not to be that way. My intention is to bring awareness. Hey, listen, be careful how far you should expand, and be careful interest rate goes up. And don't expect the 2% rate to come back, you know, or gonna stay there forever.
11: Mm-hmm. Of course, of course. Yeah. But I think it's only people that are really inexperienced that will believe all this stuff's going to last forever. I mean, come on. You know, I mean, if you're an experienced real estate investor, you know this is just for a limited time. And you know that the market is going to bust. You know,
10: right.
11: That's what happens. There's a boom, there's a bust. There's a boom, there's a bust. I mean, for anyone to think that this is going to be forever is like crazy. People, like, I mean, history keeps repeating itself, Navtaj.
10: Yes, exactly.
11: You know, like, I don't get it. I mean, like, I always say economics 101 and history 101. Like, what's wrong
10: exactly.
11: with people? You know?
10: Well, I believe there is something called FOMO, fear of missing out.
11: Yes.
10: Jump on the bandwagon. If I miss the boat, there'll be no other boat coming in after that. 2%, 1.55%. Like, the best interest rate we have is 1.48% to 1.55% to maybe up to 1.99%, right?
11: Yeah.
10: And the funny thing is, when people are stretching themselves a 30-year amortization, people are saying, okay, how can I lower down my monthly payment so I can afford it?
11: Mm-hmm.
10: And this is something where I believe that not we us as Canada, but I think U.S. and the rest of the other market, we are going to find, I strongly believe the pandemic is going to be over in 2021. 2022 will be a new beginning.
11: Mm-hmm.
10: 72% of Ontario's got at least the first vaccine. I think we are ready to rock and roll with the economy. And I think the rest of the Canada is not behind us. And just like U.S. have opened up 3 months ahead of us.
11: Mm-hmm.
10: And, you know, things are changing rapidly there too. And I believe, you know, we are always going to be behind California and New York by 3 to 6 months. So whatever is happening there is going to be happening in Toronto. And there's a lot of commercial properties are coming in for foreclosures and power sales, and also, I hate to bring this word again, the bankruptcy are still rising again and again, though.
11: Oh, yeah. Oh, there's no doubt about that, right? There's no doubt about that. I mean that goes without saying. I knew a girl that actually she lost her home to foreclosure just a year ago, you know, and, you know, so... So I mean, like, I can see that happening, and then you kind of look at it after a while and say, okay, this is a lot of work, and if you can't control your property, if the government's going to keep sticking their nose in, what's the sense of this business going to something else that's less work and less stress? Real estate is not for everyone, you know.
10: Mm-hmm.
4: Yeah, you know, so that's what I'm looking at this so differently now than I even a year ago, that real estate is not for everyone. There's other things around the you know, that you might be able to get into that will not give you so much trouble, that you don't have to learn so many things, because with real estate, you have to learn so much in order for you to make a profit with the property. Mm-hmm. And for instance, just like you were saying, this guy bought a house for $800,000. Probably he doesn't have any right even to buy something like that. You know, like he doesn't even know how to do the mathematics of what's his return on investment. So what kind of investors? And, you know, there was something that I think it was Henry Ford said, and I can say this is very true because I'm listening to a lot of the big people in Charlie Munger, Warren Buffett, and many others, you know, that are talking about stocks and bonds. And they were saying at one point that when in 1929, before they had the crash, that what happened was even the shoe guy, you know, the guy that was cleaning people's shoes says, oh, are you going to get into the stock market? And he says, when you hear somebody at that caliber talk to you about the stock market like they know about it, it's time for you to get out of that business. Like, and like they say, you know, that's another thing that Warren Buffett says. He says, when you see everyone going towards one thing, get out of that thing.
10: Exactly, yeah. You're right.
4: You agree with that, eh?
10: 100%, you're right.
4: Yeah, so I think people going into real estate now, unless you know what you're doing and overpaying and not knowing your return on investment, are acting very foolishly. I really do. And you know that they take the risk in their own hand. This is not a game. Real estate is not a game. You get, you know, the government's coming after you, the landlord and tenant board is coming after you, the tenants are coming after you. So unless you really know what you're doing, there's no sense even in doing it, quite frankly.
10: All right.
4: Yeah.
10: Absolutely. You're right. What happened is as follows. There's nothing wrong with investing in real estate as long as you're aware that there are going to be ups and downs, and be aware of having a stress test done.
4: Yes.
10: If you are good enough, and keep in mind, if your interest rate doubles up, you're able to sustain it. If everything goes wrong, you're able to sustain it.
4: Mm-hmm.
10: This is a tough business. Right now, everything is good because you can buy and sell anything within days and it's gone.
4: Yes.
10: When the market slows down, it takes 3 to 6 months to sell.
4: Yes.
10: And that's something we have to be very careful with.
4: Yeah. Because what happened is there was a lady that got in touch with me, Navtaj, I think you'll appreciate it. And she says that she had a real estate agent that kind of pushed her to sell her house. That was a beautiful house, right? So she sold it. Now she moved into another house that needs a lot of work, and she has no source of income. I said, why did you sell the other house? Why don't you just stay where you were? Oh, I was being manipulated. Well, you know what it was, eh? Greed. It's greed.
10: Yeah,
4: it's greed.
10: Something happening. This is another black woman coming soon, which we will discuss next meeting.
4: Okay.
10: For sure.
4: Yep, for sure.
10: Seniors are feeling comfortable. They're saying now it's time to cash out our investment because we don't mind moving to senior home or sister living, because the sister living have less COVID and more or less is COVID proof now.
4: Mm-hmm.
10: And they are feeling more comfortable, and you'll find that next 2 to 3 months before September, the number of people who will be selling the home will be seniors, and for them, this is where they want to cash out their life savings.
4: Yes, yeah. Well, I would say to them, stay in your home. You don't have to move out and just refinance your property, and your debt will refinance the payments every month. Much easier than having to move out. That's a very difficult thing for any senior to go through, is where you've been living for 40 or 50 years and move into something else. They're never going to be happy. It's a minority of people who are happy and don't see that as a mistake that they made, you know, or that earlier that year or the year before. Because I keep hearing these investors telling me this, right? And I can see it myself. Mm-hmm. But nevertheless, I have to have Yarick on now.
10: Yeah,
4: so
10: absolutely.
4: We will talk. Good talking to you. We'll talk to you next
10: right,
4: week then.
10: Care.
4: Okay,
10: right,
4: thank you. Bye. Bye-bye now. Thank you. Wonderful. Thank you very much there. I really appreciate it. Let's see if I can get a hold of Yarick here. Yarick doesn't seem to be hearing me, but I can hear myself. And also the station master says he can hear me. So I don't know quite why Yarick isn't able to hear me, but let's see if I can get him on my show here. Hi, Yarick. How are you?
12: Yarick speaking.
4: Hi, how are you? It's Maria. How are you doing?
12: Hey, Maria. You are a lovely lady who has a radio show, right?
4: Yeah, I think I am.
12: Good, you?
4: Listen, I just sent a text to my station master. He says he can hear it fine. So I don't know why you're not able to hear the show. This is the second week you said you can't hear. I don't know why, but I could even hear it and he could hear it. So the show is being produced and it's being sent through the airways all over the world. So don't quite know why you're not able to, but we're fine here. And it's nice to have you on my show this week. I know you couldn't, it didn't work last week for you. So tell me what's new out west with real estate.
12: The deals are happening. People are knowledgeable investors are happy, not knowledgeable investors are pulling their hair off, and that's the way that cookie crumbles.
4: Yes, of course. Okay, so tell us about the ones that know what they're doing and the ones that aren't doing, don't know what they're doing, because you know there's all kinds of people listening to us from all over the world. So can you explain yourself? They'd love to hear.
12: Maria, we all know that all the business people which are thinking about starting or being involved in any businesses, there is a lot of they're facing a lot of challenges. They have a lot of problems at the beginning, right? And
4: yes,
12: many times I'm talking about business perspective, and you know, including the real estate investors, people which would like to invest or not invest. And I would like to just point it out that they are facing a lot of challenges, a lot of problems. Their educational perspective, knowledge about markets, and understanding what really real estate investing is about, right?
4: Mm-hmm.
12: So.
4: Yeah.
12: By having an eye opener and realizing that it's not easy to become a successful real estate investor.
4: Yes.
12: You know, let's talk what that means to be a real estate investor from your perspective, Maria. What do you think?
4: Oh, I think it's a wonderful idea because I think many people are very much ignorant about what a good real estate, a successful real estate investor means. And,
12: yes, and
4: that's why I have this show, is that we can share this information. People just think that they go out, buy their first house, they're going to be a multimillionaire. There's no problems. You don't have to worry about the tenants. You don't have to worry about the house. You don't have to worry about anything. And you know, the truth is exactly the opposite. You have to worry about everything. When you buy a house, it's just another set of problems that you have to take care of. And I remember,
12: exactly,
4: you know, my mentor who is into the he's into apartment buildings now. Okay, so when I met him, he was in single family dwellings, mostly duplexes, triplexes, but you know, quadruplexes. And I said to him at one point, because I was thinking of going into apartment buildings, and he said, look, Maria, you know, and even my mortgage broker said the same thing. He says, you know, Maria, what you're doing really well right now. You know, you're making good money with your properties the way they are right now. And they both said, do you really want to take on this? You know, there is a lot more risk. And I remember what my mentor said, Maria, when you buy a $1 million property, you have $1 million worth of problems that you have to take care of. He says, when you buy a single family dwelling, you know, that's thousands of dollars, but it's not hundreds of thousands of dollars. He says, so if you make a mistake with a single family dwelling, it's not that expensive to fix up. He says, but if you make a mistake with a commercial property, it's hundreds of thousands of dollars. He says, do you really want to do that? And the more I thought about that, and the more I thought that if I got an apartment building, I'd be dealing with like a village, because, you know, if you have buy a place with 50 or 15, 20, whatever it is that you get, you have 15 or 20 people's personalities you have to put up with and deal with. And I thought, that's not for my personality. So that's why I never got into it, because it didn't fit into my personality and my idea of investing. I just didn't want to do it.
12: So I guess we can both agree, and many listeners also, that real estate investing is a full time job.
11: Yes,
12: multiple times job. It's
11: yes.
12: not 40 hours, it's not 10 hours, it's not
11: no.
12: it's unlimited hours within a week. Sometimes even you fall asleep and then you're dreaming about whatever you have to do the next morning.
11: Exactly.
12: Right. And
11: yes.
12: and if you are jumping in such kind of business, right,
11: mm-hmm.
12: what kind of personality you have to be,
11: mm-hmm.
12: what kind of experience you have to have it, what kind of systems you have to utilize it in order to fulfill and to have a successful business, right?
11: Mm-hmm.
12: So
11: yes.
12: let's talk what the real estate investor per se is.
11: Mm-hmm.
12: Is it a person who bought 1, 2, 3 houses, a real estate investor?
11: Yep.
12: Hopefully in their standards, yes, they are, right?
11: Of course.
12: Okay.
11: Of course.
12: However, is it that enough to run fully blown system? Is that whatever they want to achieve, right?
11: Mm-hmm. Yes.
12: If let's call it real estate investor or full-time real estate investor, there is a difference, right?
11: Yes.
12: There is a very important aspect of real estate investing when the bank will say no to your mortgages,
11: mm-hmm.
12: right?
11: Yes.
12: And that is one of the challenges
11: we recruit from all things real estate.
12: Going
11: and today
12: forward,
11: we're going to be
12: real estate investor will be 100% facing,
11: mm-hmm.
12: right? As long as they will not develop proper steps, procedures, right?
11: Yes.
12: And is that the step which is converting and automatically you can be considered as a full-time real estate investor, yes or no? This is just for the discussion, but to open the eyes to the listeners,
11: mm-hmm.
12: that is full-time real estate investor, what takes, how much time and effort, and what kind of respectfully balls you have to have it in order to be successful, right?
11: Yes.
12: Okay.
11: Yes.
12: And knowledge is a very important aspect, overcoming the challenges which are always coming in. Not much money to be made.
11: Yes.
12: There is no dreaming about multi-million dollars because I bought one house and I have a $5,000 in the positive income, right?
11: Yeah.
12: Or cash flow, whatever there is, right?
11: Yeah.
12: You will be more likely losing most of the time money because as a real estate investor, you should also know what if strategies, what if the market will go down, what if the government will decide that something stupid, right?
11: Of course.
12: Respectfully,
11: well,
12: right?
11: You know, which is what they did when they stopped the evictions.
12: Yep.
11: Like if that,
12: yes.
11: I don't know if that's stupid. I don't know anything more stupid than that. So these landlords
12: yep.
11: are losing thousands of dollars and potentially they could lose their homes to foreclosure, you know?
12: Yep.
11: Because of what the government decided to do. And this is why at one point, I even wrote an, as you know, I've written for you in the past articles.
12: Yeah,
11: and I wrote
12: you're more than welcome to write more.
11: I'd love to do that, actually, you know.

0: you really know what your why it is and you know how to make money despite all of that stuff going on, then I would say to them, go into cryptocurrency or go into I'm just talking out loud, okay? Or joint venture partnerships or whatever else you want to do. I don't care what you do, but or get a job, right? Just don't do this if you think you're going to make your millions and that you're going to become financially independent. But I want to tell you one of the most stupidest things I've heard, and I'm sure you're going to agree with me. When you hear, like you hear these shows on YouTube or anywhere where they say how to make a million with real estate not doing anything. You know, like,
1: what?
0: Yeah, I know. Can you imagine anyone even thinking? Obviously, they're not in real estate because you can't do anything without being in it 24 hours a day because it is a living organism, right? It changes, fluctuates. Yeah, go ahead, hon. Go ahead, Yarik.
1: I got you excited, right?
0: So oh, God, that's yes. Watch out. Yeah, go ahead.
1: So, talking about those YouTube gurus or whoever you mentioned, right? One of the most important things there are in the sales. They sell in the vision. They sell in the image of being, you know, a sharp suit, you know, shiny shoes, and then, you know, expensive $100,000 car, right?
0: Yes, yes.
1: But that's what they are in sales. There is possibility. Please, I want to make everybody who's listening understand. It's possible to become successful business person. It's possible to become successful real estate investor, right? With the right mindset, with understanding that you are going to suffer.
0: Yes.
1: Yeah. But at one point, as long as you will be persistent, as long as you will be stubborn, and you know, even respectfully, the East European culture, which I grew up, helps a lot, right?
0: It does.
1: You can be successful. It's taking the time and effort, and very important aspect is ask, keep asking, answer, keep answering, teach someone to answer, keep teaching, answering to somebody to answer, and that's the progression in every businesses, right? And what I found it out is if you don't ask and you are quiet, you will fail. You will not be reaching out and asking for help, you will fail. If you're not going to develop a system where you will be improving and automating your operations and learning and gradually improving and relying on somebody else's feedback, because you do not know what you don't know in real estate.
0: Yes.
1: And that goes back again to the asking. I'll guarantee you will fail.
0: Oh,
1: right? I am not promising that you will make millions because you are in the real estate investing. I can promise this. If you will be asking, if you will be improving yourself, and if you will be associating and being among the people which they will help you, there is always a balance between knowledge, money, and time. You cannot suck up someone, and you cannot offer nothing in order to receive that money or knowledge. You have to contribute to have a mutual balance, right? So the real estate investors, many times, they possess the knowledge and they possess the money, but they don't possess the time, right?
0: Yes.
1: So they wanna allow people which can reproduce and recreate the steps, and then they can follow the guidance of the mentor or guide or whatever you call it, right? And that's what is very important. I believe it. Now we are at the state of, and being creative, very important. Thinking alike and predicting the future.
0: Absolutely.
1: Predicting the future, what will be happening in 5-10 years, and taking a freaking risk sometimes. Along the line, not compromising all your portfolio or whatever you do, but one of the best things which happened to me personally, in 1995, I predicted that Netflix-like television will be available, and then I created the Polish television before the Netflix. I had the challenges.
0: Did you? Yeah. Do you still have it?
1: No. The website is tvpol.com, but because I was too naive and I was trusting the people which they had money, they backstabbed me, but that's okay, that's normal, good lesson, right?

0: Where is the money? Lesson to learn: if there is a money, if you make more than, you know, I'm not going to talk about the money, but that was huge amount of the money per month, to the point where the email notifications were coming all over the world every minute, every 2 minutes with the new signups. So I had to disable that, but that was the successful part of it.
1: Wow.
0: But that's not the goal, right? Mm-hmm. What I'm talking about is for the real estate. What we have noticed now during the pandemic, the people are having a challenge. Small businesses are getting bombarded with the restrictions, and huge corporations, they are glooming and growing and making billions.
1: Yes.
0: So now we are getting to the stage of the globalization, straightforward. Mm-hmm. I'm traditional conservative thinking guy, but what will be happening for the real estate investors, that will be, we will be destroyed as long as we will be not thinking alike to utilize it and accommodate and switch the strategies, right?
1: Yes.
0: The rentals is getting so high to the point where hyperinflation will help,
1: mm-hmm.
0: or you will not have ever chances to rent the properties, because corporates will take over and everything, right? So mm-hmm. what you can do now?
1: Mm-hmm.
0: So if you buy property, what would you like to do it? And that's the questions for attendees, right, who is listening.
1: Yeah.
0: What would you do instead of renting out? Because if you are doing what you are told to do by the people which you're taking courses from,
1: mm-hmm.
0: you will fail, I promise you.
1: Mm-hmm.
0: You have to think out of the box. You have to develop the system. You have to automate. You have to make sure that you are one within your kind of blue sea, whatever there is, right? And you're offering something which nobody else is offering from the perspective, right? And you should jump it in.
1: Yeah.
0: So what will be happening? There will be more likely strategies which we never heard of implemented in the future, right? We had the issue with the assumable mortgages before. We had, right?
1: Mm-hmm.
0: Assumable mortgages, whoever remembers, right? Now there are not assumable mortgages. Now people start, they long time ago, they started implementing strategies like agreement for sales, rent to own, or other strategies, right?
1: Yeah.
0: What will be happening next, right? There will be a situation that something new will come up. If you cannot rent the property, how you make sure that you can make money?
1: Mm-hmm.
0: Then you can create more creative strategies. Listen, if you rented from me for 10 years, you will buy that property for such and such, and you still make money.
1: Mm-hmm.
0: That's what will come up from it. So you have to be creative. I'm getting excited too much.
1: Yeah, I know. I mean, we could talk all day long.
0: that's the way I see it, right? So
1: yes,
0: whoever
1: yes.
0: listening, open your eyes, and this is not easy turnkey solution, right? But there is a chance, there is a possibility, and what I found it out, there are crooks in real estate, but there's many, many good people which they are willing to share their experience and knowledge as long as the balance will be fulfilled, mm-hmm. which
1: yeah.
0: I mentioned, time, knowledge, or money.
1: Yeah, yeah. Huh. Are you there?
0: Yeah.
1: Okay. Okay.
0: Yeah, I'm here.
1: Okay. Well, you have me thinking, right? And
0: yes,
1: you can become a millionaire with real estate. There's no doubt about it. But
0: yes.
1: it doesn't happen in a year. You have to work very hard at it. You have to know your strategies. And then you change
0: yeah.
1: your strategies of what is happening economical. You
0: yep.
1: know, what's happening economically and how you can use the hyper, I'm using the hyperinflation to my advantage now.
0: That will happen.
1: Yes. Yeah. It didn't happen before, but it happened now. So, I mean, you've got to change.
0: Happened in Poland.
1: Yeah. Yes, I'm sure. Yes, I'm sure it did.
0: Yep.
1: Yeah. Yeah.
0: That's
1: yep.
0: 50.
1: Mm-hmm. Yeah.
0: And whoever had the money in the bank, they didn't succeed it. Right.
1: Yeah.
0: They failed. Whoever
1: yeah.
0: had the hard assets, gold, silver,
1: mm-hmm.
0: properties,
1: mm-hmm.
0: they were succeeding because, you know, you cut 50, but the value of the properties was still kind of a similar kind of percentage, right? So,
1: mm-hmm. yeah.
0: Yeah.
1: Mm-hmm. No, Oh, well. Anyways, I think we're about the end of our session tonight. Did you want to just give some information to our listeners about how they can get in touch with you if they want to?
0: To be honest with you, I will be, as long as you will be willing to have me on your show, I will be very happy. That's number one.
1: Oh,
0: number two. Number two, if you Google Polish guy doing a crazy stuff with real estate in Canada, they will find it out.
1: That's wonderful, Jarek.
0: Okay, then, you know, I am primarily focused on setting up automations, right, and helping people with, I believe it, because you have to be better than anybody else, right? Like the,
1: yes.
0: If you go into Tim Hortons, you have to, you know, every 20 minutes there's new fresh, new brewed coffee, and you know what will happen, how you happen, doesn't matter who is doing that stuff, right? Mm-hmm. So why not to utilize the application software and to help real estate investors to make sure that they are not going, they will be on the top of the game, right? That's
1: yes.
0: What my primary goal is, to help those investors which are willing to work hard but smart.
1: Yes.
0: Right?
1: Yes.
0: Smart is the key.
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5: From CBC News, The World This Hour, I'm Kaz Bovin. U.S. President Donald Trump says an agreement to end the conflict with Iran has been, as he puts it, largely negotiated. In a social media post, Trump says he discussed the situation in a call with Arab Gulf leaders and separately with Israeli Prime Minister Benjamin Netanyahu. He says final details are being discussed and will be announced shortly. Trump says the Strait of Hormuz will soon be opened. But shortly after his post, Iran's Fars news agency reported that Tehran still claims management of the strait. It says Trump's statements about the waterway were inconsistent with reality. Tens of thousands of people are under evacuation orders in California and are anxiously waiting as hazmat teams work to cool down an overheating tank of flammable toxic chemicals. There's a risk of an explosion if the container ruptures. Megan Fitzpatrick has more on the efforts to stop that from happening.
6: Fire officials in Garden Grove, California, say they're thinking outside the box, trying to come up with a way to prevent a huge tank with a toxic chemical from cracking and leaking, or worse, exploding. The storage tank containing 7,000 gallons of a highly flammable chemical began overheating on Thursday, and a broken valve means pressure inside can't be relieved. A sprinkler system is being used to try to keep the tank's contents cool, but Incident Commander Craig Covey reported today that's not working.
7: The temperature was 90 degrees. Yesterday morning, it was 77 degrees when we backed out. It's been averaging about a degree an hour increasing. So that's the bad news.
6: 40,000 people in six surrounding cities are ordered to flee their homes. Orange County's health officer says inhaling the chemical can cause serious respiratory problems, along with dizziness, nausea, and skin and eye irritation, while an explosion could potentially destroy people's homes. Megan Fitzpatrick, CBC News, Washington.
5: France has banned Israeli Security Minister Itamar Ben-Gvir from its territory. French Foreign Minister Jean-Noël Barrot says that's in response to Israel's treatment of Gaza flotilla activists. Earlier this week, video surfaced of Ben-Gvir taunting the detained protesters. Ottawa says it's received reports that Canadians who took part in that flotilla suffered appalling mistreatment while held by Israeli guards. Participants flew back to Canada today from Turkey after being deported by Israel. Medical workers in East Africa are trying to stop an Ebola outbreak from spreading across the region. Chris Ochemringa has more from the DRC's capital, Kinshasa.
8: Health officials are scaling up their response to the Ebola outbreak in the northeast of the Democratic Republic of Congo. The disease has spread rapidly in Ituri province since the outbreak was declared on May 15th. The World Health Organization warns it could spread further. Dr. Tedros Ghebreyesus is the WHO Director General.
9: Rising our risk assessment to very high at the national level, high at the regional level, and low at global level. But we know the epidemic in DRC is much larger. There are now almost 750 suspected cases and 177 suspected deaths.
8: Scientists say the outbreak is caused by the rare Bundibugyo strain, which has no vaccine yet. However, experts say early supportive treatment can save lives. The outbreak has occurred in a region affected by insecurity. Chris Ochamringa for CBC News, Kinshasa.
5: A small northern Saskatchewan community is asking for help from the province and from Ottawa. Leaders in Pelican Narrows say residents are being terrorized by a surge in violent crime. Peter Beattie, chief of the Peter Ballantyne Cree Nation, says it's made daily life difficult.
10: We should be able to walk down the street in the evening for a walk and not worry about anything. You can't do that now. You know, you'd be risking your life stepping out onto your porch.
5: Pelican Narrows has banned ATVs after a man was killed in a drive-by shooting where an ATV was used. It's also restricted private gatherings and set up checkpoints, but leaders say they need more outside support. That's your World This Hour for CBC News. I'm Kaz Bovin.
11: Hi,
4: Hi, everyone. It's Maria Recruit here, and I've started a new series called Bitcoin, Crypto, and Real Estate. And I'll be producing shows that's specifically for anyone who wants to know what's going on with crypto and may not be able to find the information that I will be able to show you and share with you. My name is Maria Recruit, and I hope if you like what I'm sharing here, please like, subscribe, and share with everyone else so maybe some of the truth about what's going on in crypto will reach the right people. So as you all know, this past week, there was a debacle with Sam Bankman-Fried, and I'm going to be using the name as SBF, Sam Bankman-Fried, because it's a mouthful. Even with a hyphen in between Bankman and Fried, right? So I'm just going to say SBF and his two companies, Alameda Investments and also FTX. So this is what's going to be very interesting to discuss today is that Sam, SBF, Sam's entire empire consisted of 10 romantically involved crypto kids running a shady operation out of the Bahamas. Think about that. Can you imagine people putting money into a shady operation like that? But of course, that's not the way he presented himself to the world, right? What do you think of a probability of a multi-billionaire, which SBF said he was, losing his entire fortune in a single week? Most people would say that it's close to impossible. Yet, this is exactly what happened to 30-year-old SBF, the CEO of FTX, the second largest crypto exchange in the world. He was on the cover of Forbes and Fortune magazine. He had a net worth, this is what he said his net worth was, $26 billion. Of course, no one knows where he got that money from. Big names like BlackRock and SoftBank and other investors invested in his so-called vision. But behind the facade was something completely different. The FTX disaster is deeper than you think. And what we'd like to do is I'd like to have my partner in crime, a lady who's also in real estate and also is in crypto, Evelyn Castro. Here's my partner in crime, and we'll be discussing and hosting these shows. Hi, Evelyn. How are you?
11: Hi, Maria. How are you? Hi, everybody.
4: Yes. And Evelyn is from Costa Rica. So she's in warm country and I'm here in Canada. We had snow again. So we're in opposite, you know, types of temperatures, but we both are heated up with what's going on with FTX, Alameda, and Sam Bankman-Fried. So Evelyn, what do you think about this whole debacle? You and I were both watching as the numbers were coming right down to what? I think it's worth only $2 now. I think that's all it's worth.
11: If it's worth that much.
4: Yeah. So Evelyn, give us a little bit of background of who SBF is.
11: Oh my Lord. That's a good question, you know, because he just popped up out of the blue.
4: Yeah.
11: And all of a sudden, you know, he's a boy wonder.
4: Yes.
11: And they're making him out to be the youngest Warren Buffett.
4: Yes.
11: Of our times.
4: Oh, yes.
11: He's on Fortune magazine. And he has this uncanny behavior. He's got like this imitation afro, I call it.
4: Yeah.
11: He wears these baggy pants and a t-shirt and everything. And he plays video games while he's doing business.
4: Can you imagine? Imagine
11: very quirky for a person that's supposedly a genius.
4: Yes.
11: And he builds this empire overnight. Practically, he goes on an altruistic journey that, you know, he He figured out early on that if he made quick money, he could give it away quicker. That was his thinking.
4: Yes, yes, I know.
11: So it was reported. So he goes into the stock market and starts to make money. And then he discovers crypto, and he goes into crypto and he starts doing the same thing. And the next thing, overnight, he has this exchange that's competing with the number one exchange in crypto land that's been there since the beginning.
4: Yeah.
11: So now we see him hobnobbing with the Democratic politicians. He donates to the Biden campaign and the midterm elections on the Democratic Party.
4: He was the second biggest donor. Think about that. This kid, 30 years old.
11: You know. Next to George Soros, yes.
4: Yes, yeah.
11: And he also was pushing legislation or regulation for the crypto industry. And not a positive one either.
4: Of course.
11: It seemed to have been skewed to help him become number one as an exchange on the cryptocurrency market.
4: Now, do you know, Evelyn? I'm just going to interrupt. Did you know that he's part of the World Economic Forum?
11: Oh, yes. And did you know they scrubbed that off their
4: did they? Website? They shouldn't have scrubbed
11: it. They scrubbed it. They dropped them like a hot potato, honey.
4: Well, they do, right? I mean, he's only good for his money, right? So everyone, please be aware that when you see a company that's part of the World Economic Forum or called WEF or WEF, be very wary of them. Any politician who's part of that doesn't consider you a person. They just consider us just things now to be used. And we're going to be getting into this. Evelyn and I will be getting into this as we progress with trying to educate people about what's really going out there with the financial elite and the World Economic Forum and our politicians. And we are here. We don't even know what's going on. And that's the terrible thing. And what I like about Evelyn, my partner in crime, is that she's an educator also. She was a teacher, real estate investor, and now into crypto. So we have those, the background is very similar to each other. We're self-made. We're two women that have been doing it on our own, self-made women. And so that's why I feel a real affinity with Evelyn. When we first started talking, I thought, oh my God, this woman is dynamite. You know what I said? We've got to do a show about it. Because we would be talking for hours on the phone. I said, Evelyn, we have to share this with the world. I mean, who cares? You know, I mean, we need to be there sharing with everyone else. So if we can help anyone with the information to open up your eyes to what's happening out there with the financial elite and how they're using us and how you're being used, I think that we as educators will feel that we've done our job. Correct, Evelyn?
11: Absolutely.
4: Sorry, go ahead. You can continue.
11: You know, the thing is that us being teachers and real estate investors, we do all the work that needs to be done, which a lot of people don't find very glamorous, nor do they want to spend the time. That's why they watch so many videos. I'm a source person. I like to go straight to the source.
4: Me too. You know? Me too. I like to dig. I'm a detective. Yeah. I'm a detective.
11: Don't give me a secretary. Give me the boss. I want to talk
4: directly to
11: the boss.
4: Yeah.
11: You know? Because that's the person who makes the decisions, not the secretary.
4: Exactly.
11: Or the administrative assistant or whomever is second in command.
4: Yeah.
11: They're just a gatekeeper.
4: That's right.
11: What's very interesting is the people that Sam Bankman-Fried, and don't forget that name, surrounded himself with.
4: Okay.
11: Right? Yeah. Now, let's start with his girlfriend.
4: Yes.
11: Caroline, who was the CEO of Alameda. That's like the sister company.
4: Yeah.
11: You know, like, you're my pal, you know, my brother and my sister.
4: Yeah.
11: You know, like, they were in bed together, literally.
4: Literally, yes. They all were. The whole 10 of them went around in a circle. even that. You know what? Wait a second, Evelyn, but that's what the elite do anyways. Exactly what he was doing with them, that's what the elite are doing all the time. So
11: yeah,
4: we shouldn't be surprised they're doing.
11: It's that concept of friends with benefits. That's what
4: friends
11: the kids
4: call it. That's right. And it's also they can blackmail each other too, right? Which is happened. This is exactly what's going on, right? Is blackmailing each other. So you have control over them.
11: Yes, exactly. If you have them in a compromised position, then you know that you have them.
4: They're yours.
11: They can't do anything because, you know, they'll ruin you publicly. Not that they're not getting ruined now anyway.
4: Yes.
11: But the interesting thing is that Caroline is a mathematical idiot.
4: Yeah. Yes.
11: I'm sorry to say, but it's her own word. She doesn't do complicated math.
4: Quote unquote.
11: She only does simple and maybe simple.
4: Yeah. Okay, what's her full name? What's her full name?
11: Well, I think it's Caroline Ellison, because her father is Glenn Ellison.
4: Do you have the mother's name?
11: Her mother's name? Let me see if it's here. I didn't write it down.
4: That's okay. But, you know, in the meantime, everyone should know that they all met. Sam Bankman-Fried met her and her father. And also Gary Gensler at MIT. So Gary Gensler was teaching about the blockchain and about crypto in general, right? So if you look, and I think I posted in my Facebook group where I showed all of them how they knew each other and how they all came together. But you can see the, you know, the undercurrent of how these things happen. And when Sam was meeting Gary Gensler, don't worry about it, he wasn't talking to him about being easy with the other crypto exchanges. He was talking about how he could be easy with him and have him as the bright boy of who would tell them what to do with crypto. And I'm so glad that CZ stepped in and started the topple, because otherwise this guy would have just continued. He would have just continued.
11: Do you know that CZ is in trouble for that?
4: I know. They're all after him for it.
11: For leaking the financial sheets of the company.
4: Can you imagine? They're after him now. The truth is coming out.
11: He was the whistleblower, you know, undercover. He had a relationship with the media already, and now they're turning him out to be the bad guy instead of Sam.
4: Yes.
11: Who did all the dirty work. Yeah. And CZ was the one who exposed him. Because if CZ had not handed in his FTT tokens, cashed them in basically, that Sam barely was able to pay, there would not have been a run.
4: Yes, and maybe we could explain what FTT tokens are to everyone who may not be in crypto.
11: So, In crypto land, you have a company. In this case, it's FTX, which is an exchange. Mm-hmm. They decided to create a token, which was FTT.
4: Yes.
11: Now, usually the tokens in crypto land have some kind of a basis, a purpose. They serve to do something, and that's how they gain their value. In this particular case, FTT had no value. It didn't do anything. It was just, poof, the token is here and it belongs to FTX. And that was the end of that. And it was traded.
4: Because
11: it was marketed like they did. They marketed like they did Trump. You know, when they said Trump had, you know, slept with prostitutes in Russia. Well, that was a small article by one of the small papers. And then the medium-sized paper picked it up and they touted that story. And then you got the bigger papers making it a big deal. Well, FTT was the same thing. Alameda was the propaganda arm of FTX. And what they did is they started promoting FTT. And then some people went on board and started investing in it and buying up the coin. And then they publicized it to other people. And that's how it caught fire.
4: Yes.
11: And that's how it started to get traded. But there was nothing to it. You know, it was like a car without an engine. Mm-hmm. Pretty looking car without an engine.
4: Basically. And that's usually what happens with Ponzi schemes. That's exactly what happens with Ponzi schemes. That's how it starts. It has no value at all. It's just they get one sucker after another to put money into something that has no value, you know?
11: Go ahead.
4: What's interesting, that's okay. Don't worry about it. We're just both excited about it. We're having fun. Because
11: I know.
4: Fun. You can't change anything. We can only tell the public. Again, we're trying to educate you. You can either listen or not listen, because, you know, there's a couple things I want to say here. But someone was calling up Sam Bankman-Fried, asking him where he got his money, and he never answered the guy directly. He never answered. If you listen to what he say, he talks like this. He never answers anyone's question of where he got the money from. All he says is, "I want to make money fast so I can give it away." Well, BS. I mean, that if you're a sucker enough to believe that somebody who's worked hard to get their money is going to do that, then you're a bigger fool than I think you are, you know. But you know, it's just that the Ponzi scheme that is going on. I remember I was reading about the United States. They say, you know what, the United States is one big Ponzi scheme. And I thought, what do you mean by that? And you know what? It is. The banks are Ponzi schemes. The trading is Ponzi schemes. The government, all of them are Ponzi schemes. One on top of the other, right?
11: Where do you think they get that idea? If fiat can be printed with no backing whatsoever, it's pie in the sky. Yes. It's not backed by anything like it used to be when we had the gold standard. Yes. And you can print as much as you want whenever you want.
4: Yeah.
11: And then when it doesn't work for you anymore, you raise the interest rates. So you want to collect that money back. And then you put people out of business and so on and so forth.
4: Yeah.
11: So, you know, it starts at the top and trickles its way down to the bottom. I mean, this is a playbook that's been used for years and years. I mean, Madoff was the biggest Ponzi scheme, and he took in millions and billions from rich people who had money, supposedly, you know, are well versed in finance because they had a wealth of money, and they lost it all to this guy.
4: Yes. And the same thing happened with SBF. If we go through the list of the companies that put money in, like BlackRock, SoftBank, Kevin O'Leary, what are the others that are there? Genesis, right? Like there's a whole bunch of them.
11: Block 5, you've got Block 5 now, and you have Voyager.
4: Yes.
11: And there's a couple of more. Let me see if I have
4: just
11: to list.
4: Through my notes.
11: Every day there's another.
4: There's
11: one.
4: More, yeah. There's
11: Gemini. Gemini is that. This week alone, Genesis, rather, that's affecting the Gemini exchange. And it goes on and on because we don't know the extent of how deep this goes, because check this out. They were taking money that was coming in from the customers of FTX, right?
4: Mm-hmm.
11: And lending it out to companies like Alameda. And Alameda, in turn, lent it out to other people's projects. And then they would get that money back and put it back into FTX. So what happened? Well, the money was coming through their hands, and all of a sudden, somebody got greedy and said, well, why do we have to return this money?
4: Sure.
11: Let's use it for what we want to use it for.
4: Mm-hmm.
11: I mean, Caroline alone got $10 million. And then Sam got a loan for how many billions? A billion or two?
4: Oh, yeah? Why not, right? It has no value anyways. They can make anything up,
11: No, but he took the real money. Of course. Took the real money. Of course. He took the people's money who had invested and thought that they were holding the money as an investment, which they did. And their place, accounting-wise, was a mess. They didn't keep records.
4: Of course not, because it's not
11: the money just came and went and went and came and oof, I don't know what happened. That's his thing. I don't know what happened. I lost control.
4: I should have gotten
11: better accountants. Oh my God, they didn't have any accountants. What the hell are you talking about?
4: Hey, listen, Evelyn, we've got a comment here from Rick Mayer. Rick. Rick is one. He's a great commentator and really sets, you know, part of my my Facebook friends, right? Real estate investors and investors in general. And Rick says this. Let me just see. I'd like to post it if I can. It should be coming up. Why isn't it? Here it is. Okay. I'm going to read it. Okay. And thanks, Rick, for giving us the message here. So I'm going to read it out for everyone to hear is, well, it's also suspected that FTX funneled $10 billion to Sam's personal account, $10 billion to the company his girlfriend was in charge of, which is Alameda, and another $2 billion that is currently unaccounted for. So Sam is probably doing okay. Absolutely. He's going to come out. You know, he's already resigned, right? So now we have a new CEO.
11: Oh, wait a minute. That doesn't mean diddly squat.
4: Oh, I know why. I know it doesn't.
11: Oh, thank you, Rick. It doesn't because the Security Commission of the Bahamas asked him after they filed for bankruptcy to go in and pull the funds out and send it to their wallet.
4: I know, they use the word wallet, eh? That's kind of interesting.
11: Wallet. If someone, not their custodial account, it's a wallet.
4: Explain that to someone who may
11: not. So what does that say?
4: Evelyn, please explain that to someone who may not understand that about crypto, what a wallet means.
11: Okay, in crypto land, you don't have banks. What you have are wallets. You have a wallet that stores your cryptocurrency. So let's say you have a dollar and you have that dollar in your bank. So you go to the bank and you can withdraw it, or you can add more, or you could do whatever you want with that. In crypto land, we have wallets. Wallets are like the banks. And what they do is you buy, let's say, a Bitcoin, and you store it in your wallet. Now, there's two types. There's the wallet that you store on the exchange. A lot of exchanges and a lot of companies have their own wallets and you keep it there. Or you have what is called cold storage, which is a vault that gets connected to the internet where you transfer your cryptocurrency and it's offline until you plug it back in. Mm-hmm. So that initially becomes your crypto vault, like a bank vault. Mm-hmm. And you could take it anywhere you go. You know, it's sort of akin to a thumb drive,
4: mm-hmm.
11: but it's a special one that's just used for exchanging cryptocurrencies, for buying and selling and storing.
4: Mm-hmm. Thank you for that update, because some people may not understand that. And it's interesting that the Bahamian, I guess they're called, government decided to put it in their wallet, not into a bank, not into their securities commission. So that's going to disappear. That's going to disappear. We're not going to see any of that. What do you think?
11: Well, a couple of days prior to that, they were saying that FTX got hacked and billions were taken out. And nobody knew where these coins went. And that the FTT had been exchanged for, get this, Ethereum, which is much more valuable.
4: Yes, of course.
11: And that That is what they traded and put into the Bohemian wallet. Ethereum. Now, there was another thing. Yeah, it was an Ethereum. It wasn't an FTT. Yeah. The other thing is that, and they were saying it's like the biggest whale in the in crypto land that they've seen.
4: That's what happened.
11: Remember that?
4: But I have to say this. Since FTT has no value, so is Ethereum in cahoots with FTT to give them any type of value? There is no value. If it's a $2 or something, look at our expression, everyone. Just look at our.
11: That is the magic of this whole FTT coin. All of a sudden, from nothing, you get Ethereum that's worth a hell of a lot more than zero, you know?
4: Yeah, of course. That's what I'm saying. Why would Ethereum? But remember, BlackRock is also part of Ethereum, right?
11: No, but the thing is, they didn't get it from Ethereum. They didn't get it from Ethereum. They converted to ETH.
4: That's what I'm saying.
11: Converted to ETH. How and when and where, who knows? But there was another interesting factor.
4: Okay.
11: Sam has built in back doors to everything he owns. Everything that he can go in anonymously, do his mickety-mickety and take everything out, put something in, change something, whatever.
4: Yeah.
11: He has back doors to everything.
4: That's what he did. That's what he did. Yeah. That's what he did.
11: And it goes undetected, which is the other thing. He can go in and out and no one will notice. Now, is that not a kick in the pants? Nobody told us about that.
4: Of course. Of course. Well, who's going to tell us anything? They don't care. They just use us to get the money, right? That's all they're doing is getting good money to give you useless tokens. And the sooner that people realize that there is no rainbow at the end of the tunnel, that you have to work for your money, even when you're putting money into some sort of an exchange or token. And what I mean by work, I mean, you don't go and shovel anything. You do your research to find out if this business is even viable. After all, crypto is a type of business. Don't ever forget that. And Evelyn, you know what? You were telling me something really interesting about when you went through the .com and that you lost a lot. Can you take about 10 minutes to talk about that? I just have to check on something. I'll be right back. Okay, you just go ahead and tell us about your experience with the .com and how this is very similar.
11: Oh, yes, yes. A sad state of affairs. And, you know, today's market compares what's happening in crypto land a lot to the .com era. And why is that so? Well, during the .com era, there were all these companies supposedly that had all these big ideas of how they were going to transform society. And everybody got on board and said, oh, yeah, that's a good idea. So they were all investing in the idea, not knowing that these companies really didn't have anything but an idea. They didn't have any collateral. They didn't have any business sense. It was like pie in the sky. And it was the way people were making fast money. And unfortunately, at that time, I was not as well versed as I am now to investigate things. And talking to my friends and talking to people in the business and people on Wall Street and whatnot, everybody, the buzz was, oh yeah, .com this, .com that. Yeah, have you seen the last IPO for the latest .com? And an IPO is when a company first starts off and sells its shares. And this was on Wall Street. Now, supposedly Wall Street is very reputable and the companies make money for people. And the whole idea when you invest in Wall Street is to support companies that are going to produce something for the people and make money. And as a result, you make money off the value of the stock as it goes up. Well, there were tons of .com companies, and I invested in a few of them. I made money. I can't say I didn't make money, but I did not see the writing on the wall. And just like what happened to FTX, from one day to the next, that whole industry started to collapse. And it collapsed on the lack of security that these companies had. They had no collateral. They had nothing to back up their claims of the kind of money that they were getting on Wall Street. And so when the people started looking at their ledgers and they saw that there was nothing there, the only money they had was the investors' money, but there was no money coming in. They weren't making any money. They were just getting investors to build up their treasuries. And that's how the whole thing collapsed. And it's the same story as FTX. Mm-hmm. They put out the propaganda on a false coin, a ghost.
4: Mm-hmm. Yes.
11: And they sold that ghost to everybody. And then when somebody came to collect on the ghost, and there wasn't anything to collect. And that's what started the domino. So what happens is, if company X took a loan from company Y, now company X is asking company Y for the money back, but company Y invested it in some more companies that were of the same ghost-like entities. And so nobody can collect from anybody, and nobody can pay back the loans, the millions that they gave out. They took the real money, the investor money, and lent it forward, just like the government does.
4: Yeah, same thing. You know what? We shouldn't be surprised. It's happening to us all the time, right?
11: Yeah, it repeats itself. It's unreal.
4: Yeah, it is. It's a joke. And well, there's your dog. Even he's not happy with what's going on.
11: No, she's not happy. She doesn't like this business at all. Not at all.
4: And just heads up, everyone. This is the Maria Recruit Show and the Real Estate Media News Network. And we are talking about FTX, Sam Bankman-Fried, and Alameda. Did you want to go with your dog?
11: I have to quiet her down because okay. There's something.
4: Something's going on. Yeah, that's okay. Well, everyone, I hope you're enjoying this show. I'm going to try and do a show a week when it comes to a Bitcoin, crypto, and real estate. And maybe, you know, we do not offer advice, any type of financial advice. We are not responsible for any decision you make. This is for entertainment purposes only. You have to do the studying of how and where you're going to put your money after all. Self-sovereignty is really, really important. And I must say something, Evelyn, that having gone into crypto, it's about a year and a half that I'm in crypto now, I think I didn't realize a lot of things. Like I knew a lot of things that were going on for years, right? But I really started to understand more about the inner workings of the elite and how people play around with money and how the whole Ponzi scheme works and how it's out there all the time and how we can protect ourselves. So that's the one thing I've learned. I don't know about you, but certainly crypto has taught me a lot about finances. What about yourself?
11: Yeah, you know, since I got into crypto.
4: No,
11: are you getting
4: you're
11: feedback
4: fine. No, you're
11: or
4: fine.
11: Is it okay? Since I got into crypto, I've seen the same patterns that I saw on the stock market mm-hmm. in crypto. And that's why I always say when I speak to you that it's like the dot-com era, because it's eerily the same.
4: Yeah.
11: And now with the FTX debacle, it's even clearer because now we're seeing how they did it. Every day there's a new expose on a different part of the company. And an interesting thing that I came across was that this is akin to what J.P. Morgan and John D. Rockefeller did to the Knickerbocker Trust.
4: Yes, I heard about that.
11: And the entire trust industry. And when the trust industry was taking shares from the banking industry. So with Sam trying to get cryptocurrencies regulated so that the bankers could come in with institutional money, you know?
4: Yes.
11: That's the code word, institutional money.
4: Yeah.
11: And the thing about institutional money is that that's not a good thing.
4: That's right.
11: That's not a good thing. Why? Mm-hmm. Because when you have institutional money, you have corruption, organized corruption.
4: Yes.
11: You have the fleecing of America and everybody else around the world.
4: Oh, yeah.
11: You know? And it's that formula that they copy something that has worked before. Mm-hmm.
4: Yeah.
11: They repeat, rinse, and recycle.
4: Yes.
11: And and that's what you're seeing. You're seeing all the recycled companies that have been doing the same thing that FTX has done on a smaller scale. But when you look at that smaller scale and say, well, maybe there's 130 smaller companies doing the same thing.
4: Yes.
11: Now it becomes a bigger ripple in the whole community. And some say that that's a good thing because it's a washing out. And from the dot-com experience, that was so. Mm-hmm. But look how long it took the stock market to recuperate from that debacle. Almost 10 to 20 years.
4: And you know, and Evelyn, what's happening with crypto is happening in the stock market right now. There's no difference.
11: Oh, it's parallel. Yes.
4: Yeah, it's parallel. And then it happens with the government. So it's not like you and I are talking about anything that's not happening right in front of our eyes. It's just that if you don't understand what you're seeing, you feel like you're a victim. And I think what I've always tried to do is never be a victim in anything. Take control of your money. Self-sovereignty is one thing that you have to learn. And you do learn this in crypto, like you have your wallets, right? And not leave your money on the exchanges. Same thing. It's exactly the same thing. So what we're going to try and do is educate people. But again, we're not responsible for your actions. We have nothing to do with your actions. And most of you won't even believe half of what Evelyn and I are saying. That's the one thing I found out as a real estate investor with you know, having developed courses for that and having, like, for 5 years, I used to have monthly dinner meetings. Well, half of the stuff that was, you know, I had speakers come in. How many of those people really paid attention to what those people were saying? Did they use anything of that information, right? So it's the same thing over here. You know, if 1% gets anything out of this, you know, you and I have been able to influence one or two people to open up their eyes and do their own research and take self-sovereignty of their money.
11: You know, that's a good point of the self-sovereignty. I equate it like this. You know, the government can come in at any time that they want. Mm-hmm. And confiscate your money, your gold, your silver, whatever. This is not a fable. This has happened before.
4: Oh, yes.
11: And you cannot, even though in the U.S., the bank accounts are insured by the FDIC, there is no guarantee that your money is going to be there. How many banks around the world this year only have closed the doors to their people and the people could not get their money out?
4: That's right. And countries. Countries. Absolutely.
11: No, but I'm talking about banks and countries around the world.
4: Absolutely.
11: Not just the United States.
4: Yeah.
11: Not just in Canada. Yeah. Canada had that big thing with the truckers.
4: Yes.
11: They closed everything and went after everybody.
4: Yeah.
11: So we're living the times. It's right there in front of our faces. It's not a secret.
12: Yes.
11: And the WEF, they are announcing that they're coming after our money.
12: Yes, of
11: they're course. Announcing it.
12: Yeah.
11: And just recently, this week, in the United States, it was publicized that they are having a 12-week test run with Bank of America, Wells Fargo, and Citibank, some other banks, to try the new CBDC.
12: Central Bank Digital Currency. That's Central Bank Digital Currency.
11: Exactly. Mm-hmm. That's a whole other issue, but I'm just saying that, you know, funny money is going to be, your real money is going to be replaced by a funny money, you know?
12: That's right.
11: So if you're not aware to what's happening in 12 weeks, the testing has already begun. This is week one. We're going into week 11. The countdown has started. So we are trying to make people aware of what's happening worldwide. This is not just in the United States. This is worldwide.
12: It is.
11: We are in danger of losing our individual sovereignty. And, you know, money can't buy me love, but it can buy me a whole lot of other stuff.
12: And you know what I think? You know, I used to watch this program, and this guy was, he said, go to the country that treats you best. You don't have to stay in a country that treats you bad. If you're able to just move out, take your money, go someplace else where they treat you better. And I think we're going to find with crypto and also with money, we're going to have to start moving around the world where they treat us better, Evelyn. Yeah. We're going to have to do that. If you, why should you put up with anything that you're in your own country and they can take your money away or your home or they can shut your bank account down? Now, that's absurd. We are in the 21st century and we're going backwards. We're going backwards into a neo-feudalism system. Okay, fascism, feudalism, whatever you want to call it.
11: Fascism.
12: Yeah, where we have
11: it's fascism.
12: Yeah, where we lose our sense of worth. They want to take our land away from us. They want to take our homes away from us. They want to like whatever's going on right now, guys. Open up your eyes. This is not a joke. When you see all the homelessness that we're seeing. There's not enough homes for everyone, no matter how much they build, and the meanderings and what the government says one thing and does something else, right? Like, you've got to be really, really aware of what's going on. And cryptocurrency is showing you exactly what's going on in the real world and in the government and in the stock market. It's right there. And they're smearing it in your face. They're smearing it in your face. Oh. And you can't do anything about it.
11: Did you see that Sam Bankman got a kiss? What's that congresswoman's name?
12: Yeah. I saw the video. I saw the video.
11: You saw the video this week that they released, right? You know, I was thinking,

0: So how corrupt is that system? Tell me.
1: It is.
0: Shall we do a little dive into the bankruptcy court documents that were filed?
1: Yes, please do. Go ahead. Yes, please do.
0: And check this out. This started last week. The Bankman thing started last week, but they filed bankruptcy yesterday on the 17th. And John J. Ray III. I always like it when they have three numbers after their name. I don't know why. It sounds so official. It's like there was a one, there was a two. Now he's the third.
1: Yeah.
0: I'm sorry. Court documents are no fun, so I got to try something.
1: I'm glad you're there doing it, because I'm not going to take the time, okay? I'd be fighting with plumbers and heating systems and mortgages and all. So I'm glad you took the time to do that.
0: Oh, but this reads like a novel, like a soap opera. It really does. So he declares under penalty of perjury. Now, let's get that clear, right? That as the chief executive officer of the above captioned debtors, FTX Trading Limited, and debtors in possession, collectively the debtors, having accepted this position in the early morning hours of November 11, 2022. That's when it all started. I am administering the interests and affairs of the debtors from my offices in the United States. And he's in the Bahamas, so let's make sure we understand that. Now, he has over 40 years of legal and restructuring experience. How much experience we have between the two of us? We have in real estate?
1: Oh, probably 60 years of experience between the two of us, maybe 50, 60. Oh. Yeah.
0: Yeah. So he has forty just on his own. Okay.
1: Yeah.
0: So he's seen a lot in 40 years.
1: Yeah.
0: And he has been the chief restructuring officer or chief executive officer in several of the largest corporate failures in history. He has supervised situations involving allegations of criminal activity and malfeasance, like in the Enron case.
1: Yeah.
0: I have supervised situations involving novel, I like that word, novel financial structures like Enron and Residential Capital. I guess he's going to add FTX to that list.
1: I think so.
0: And cross-border asset recovery and maximization, like from Nortel and Overseas Ship Holdings. He had 130 affiliates all over the world.
1: I know. So this should be amazing. His tentacles are everywhere, right? His tentacles are everywhere.
0: Yes. And nearly every situation in which he was involved has been characterized by defects of some sort in internal controls. Well, they didn't have any controls.
1: Yeah.
0: Regulatory compliance. There was no regulatory compliance. Yeah. Well, their human resources didn't have integrity, and they didn't have any systems. They didn't have any systems to be integrity about. This is what the lawyer says himself. He puts it in writing and he says, "Never in my career have I seen such a complete failure of corporate controls and such a complete absence of trustworthy financial information as occurred here." Check that out. "From compromised systems integrity and faulty regulation oversight board to the concentration of control in the hands of a very small group of," and I quote, "inexperienced, unsophisticated, and potentially compromised individuals in this situation is unprecedented."
1: I'm going to stop you there just for a moment, Evelyn. Do you remember when you and I started speaking about what's going on in crypto

0: And we kept seeing this SBF come up, the name over and over and over again with all the other bank, we could just call it bankruptcies, right? Terra Luna, Celsius, and all of that, right? And we both said there's something really stinky going on, right? Because that name kept coming up, SBF, SBF, SBF. But before you continue, I want to just share with you a list. I'm sure there's more than this about the private equity investors that backed FTX. Now, these are the names that came out: Tiger Global, BlackRock, SoftBank, Sequoia, Lightspeed, Insight, Temasek, Paradigm, Steadview Capital, and I guess that was part of the $400 million Series C funding. That's what I saw. Now, I'm sure there's other companies, but these are the ones that have come out. And we do know that Kevin O'Leary was very much involved with him. There was Scaramucci that was involved with him. Who was the other person that was involved with Luna and had a tattoo put on his shoulder?
1: Oh, I forget his name.
0: Yeah,
1: Yeah,
0: he was
1: that's
0: also involved.
1: weird.
0: He was also involved. I can't find his name fast enough. I'm sure it's going to come up. I'm sure he's involved with other people. But the same people show up that what happened to Terra Luna that completely dropped again within a week, it was gone, right? And these same investors were involved with Terra Luna, and then they're involved with FTX. You have to see for yourself.
1: All they're doing is backing fronts.
0: Yeah.
1: Is that the
0: Oh,
1: best word I can come up? They're
0: yes.
1: just fronts for laundering money,
0: Yes, that's what it is. Yeah,
1: basically.
0: basically. Yeah, you're right.
1: Because they don't have any value whatsoever. There's what the value is for FTX is not the coins, it's the physical assets that they may have.
0: Yes.
1: Because there is no money.
0: Yes.
1: They squandered all the money, or they gave it away, or whatever they did with it, they hid it, or whatever. And so the assets that are mentioned is not money. They don't even know how much cash money came in through the investors. There was no accounting of that money.
0: Yeah.
1: They
0: So
1: have no idea how much money actually came in, like fiat money to coin money.
0: in other words, if somebody put their money in FTX, you may never get it back again. So listen, when they go into chapter 11, you're not going to get your money. You can pretend, you can say what you want, but I mean, if that were the case, I mean, then people would think twice before filing chapter 11. So I'm sorry to say myself, uneducated as I am, but knowing how people are, I don't think anyone's going to see their money back. How can they? They don't even know what they have. I mean, the coin is worth nothing. They already went through the back door, right? The government has already taken in their private wallet the money. What do you think is going to happen?
1: Well, let me tell you this much,
0: Yeah.
1: okay? All right. How the corporate organization was divided. There's four main players in
0: Now,
1: this
0: I'm sorry, but
1: whole.
0: we have 5 minutes. We may have to do that further, but can you do it really fast within the next 3 minutes? Because we have to wrap it up. It's almost an hour.
1: Well, you know what? Tune in next week to find out the rest of
0: Yes, for
1: this.
0: sure, for sure. And I want to thank Corinder. Hi, Corinder. Corinder's coming here. Corinder, welcome back. Thank you, Corinder. It's always good to be back and do shows again. I used to do shows with Corinder once a week, and that group kind of got dispersed. But nice to have you. Thank you for coming. And yes, I'm always happy to do shows on Be Live. So thank you, Corinda, for joining me today. So we will be back next Friday, same time, starting at 3:30 until 4:30, or I'm sorry, 4 o'clock until 5 o'clock Eastern Standard Time. Did you want people to know how they can get in touch with you, Evelyn, in the meantime?
1: Yeah, I can be found on Facebook, and if you want to contact me directly, you can email me all lowercase castro.evelyn, that's Evelyn, the number 1 at gmail.com. And I would like to make a correction. I'm not from Costa Rica, I'm from Puerto Rico.
0: But I said the Puerto Rico. Didn't I say Puerto Rico? I meant Puerto Rico. I apologize. Of course I know where you are. That beautiful, with all that wonderful temperatures and all. Yeah, I know. Sorry, I thought I said, you know, in my head, I said Puerto Rico. I love to say that. I have fun saying that to you. And myself, I'm Maria Recruit, your hostess with the mostest. And as I said, Evelyn and I will be doing a lot of discussions, and we will have other guests come on too, Evelyn. Love to have other guests join us who are in the crypto space or real estate space, or understand how to use crypto to buy real estate and vice versa, which is the way the future is. No matter what's going on now, guys, just start studying. Just start studying, learning. Take the time to know how to invest your money. And yes, you too can be financially independent with crypto and with real estate, but you have to do it the right way. So it's Maria. I'm sorry, go ahead, Evelyn. Go on.
1: I was just going to say, even SBF bought real estate.
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6: From CBC News, The World This Hour, I'm Kaz Bovin. U.S. President Donald Trump says a deal to end the war with Iran has been, quote, largely negotiated. Final details about the agreement have yet to be released, but negotiators had recently said progress was being made. CBC's Megan Fitzpatrick has more.
7: We know he had a phone call with a number of leaders from the region. President Trump also saying he had a phone conversation with Israeli Prime Minister Benjamin Netanyahu. He also is saying now that an agreement has largely been negotiated, subject to finalization between the U.S., Iran, and the various other countries that he mentioned. He says final aspects and details of the deal are currently being discussed and will be announced shortly. In addition to many other elements of the agreement, the Strait of Hormuz will be open. If an agreement has been reached, what exactly did the two sides agree to? The U.S. has been insisting that Iran cannot work towards developing nuclear weapons, insisting that Iran turn over its enriched uranium. Did Iran agree to stop threatening ships trying to pass through the Strait of Hormuz? The U.S. has been blocking Iran's port. Did the U.S. agree to stop blocking those ports? These are among the many questions to be answered, hopefully, in the hours ahead.
6: Megan Fitzpatrick in Washington. And meantime, also in Washington, the U.S. Secret Service locked down the area around the White House a short time ago after reports of dozens of gunshots nearby. Authorities say the gunfire appeared to have happened at the corner of 17th Street and Pennsylvania Avenue, which is right outside the White House complex. Members of the press corps were told to shelter in place, and FBI Director Kash Patel says his agency's personnel are on scene. Few other details have been released. We'll bring you more when it becomes available. The governor of California declared a state of emergency today as hazmat crews are racing to cool down an overheating chemical tank in Orange County.
8: Letting this thing just fail and blow up is unacceptable to us.
6: Fire Chief Craig Covey says they're doing what they can to protect lives, property, and the environment. The tank contains 7,000 gallons of methyl methacrylate. It's a highly flammable substance and toxic if inhaled. Officials fear the tank could rupture or even explode if it gets too hot. Covey says a hazmat team was able to reach the temperature gauge on the tank and made a worrying find.
8: They were able to go in there and see the gauge and actually see what the internal temperature is of this tank that's having issues. The temperature was 90 degrees. Yesterday morning, it was 77 degrees when we backed out. It's been averaging about a degree an hour increasing. So that's the bad news.
6: 40,000 homes in the area have received evacuation orders. Police in Halifax are asking for the public's help locating a missing newborn baby. Police were notified about a woman in life-threatening condition in hospital. Doctors believe she'd just given birth and there was no sign of her child. Juliana Grillo has the latest.
9: Halifax Regional Police say they were notified of a woman in a life-threatening condition in hospital on Friday night who appeared to just have given birth. But
5: the baby was never admitted to hospital. So the baby was not in the hospital with the woman.
9: That's Marla McKinney.